0: not just simply produce more oil. The reason for that is the crisis at the moment is characterized not so much by the production of the oil, but the shipping and the refining. And of course, most notably, the shipping being disrupted by the war and the disruptions in the Strait of Hormuz. Now, what G7 is doing by releasing 100 million barrels over 4 months and front-loading diesel is reducing panic in the market, creating a...
1: You know, while larger supply challenges remain?
0: It's definitely more of a temporary measure, but it does have a meaningful impact. The peak of this short term, but you're absolutely right, the long-term supply chain shocks, such as the Strait of Hormuz, but also disruptions to refineries, such as in Russia and the Middle East.
1: Budgets, particularly on diesel, is the G7 decision enough to have a meaningful impact on diesel and gas prices, do you think?
0: It will, because of Russia, which is a very significant exporter of diesel historically, and they are significantly disrupted at the moment because of the conflict with Ukraine, having price at the pump, so to speak, but for trucking, agriculture, the broader global economy. But to really stabilize oil in the long...
1: Asian buyers, how is Beijing likely viewing these latest efforts to stabilize global energy markets?
0: As you say, China is the largest crude oil importer, so the crisis regarding crude oil is critical for China. What we're seeing is China is treading cautiously and protecting itself internally in a couple of ways. Number one, by drawing on China's own internal reserves, and number two, by largely suspending exports of refined oil, such as diesel. So essentially protecting internal security.
1: This petroleum reserve is now at its lowest level since 1982. What lessons can policymakers and major consumers take from this latest episode?
0: Essentially birthed the International Energy Agency and birthed the policy or the concept of holding emergency oil reserves all around the world and coordinated efforts to release these emergency reserves. It was seen again in 1990 in the Gulf War where emergency reserves were released. Now, in both those instances of 1973 and 1990, it was quite effective in calming the market in the short term, but it only really worked because the underlying curves, and they are proving to be effective in the short term, but in order to for oil prices to not remain volatile in the long term, we're going to need to solve the longer term supply chain issues.
1: All right, we'll leave it there. Really appreciate your time. James Ratas for us there. Now a look at the day's biggest market movers, starting with tech. Senior leaders from Anthropic, OpenAI, Google and Meta testified at a New York City Council hearing on Monday. The Big Apple is looking to introduce its own AI regulations, arguing it must do so because the federal government has failed to introduce any protections. Mitch McCann reports.
2: Among the many rules and regulations being considered in New York are the requirements for AI systems sold in the city to pass an outside validation assessment, more protections for whistleblowers, and the creation of an artificial intelligence model emergency response plan. As part of its work on AI regulations, the city asked a number of AI leaders, as well as whistleblowers, to present to council members on Monday. Among the first, it could have unthinkable consequences.
3: But on the current path, I think it is more likely than not that humanity loses control to these AIs, and it could end in human extinction. From my experience, the companies are being extremely reckless given the stakes. Part of it is the culture. The companies run on a startup mindset: move fast, break things, fix them later.
2: Fully aware of the risks and has actively called for regulations.
4: When one of our models proved exceptionally good at exploiting software vulnerabilities for the first time, we had access to use it defensively, patching flaws before attackers could exploit them.
2: The Speaker of the New York City Council also asked the tech leaders to quantify the risk of something cataclysmic happening, accusing the tech companies of not doing enough to notify the public when AI incidents take place. Google executive Alex Freen said quantifying risks is challenging.
5: But when it comes to forecasting future catastrophic risk, it's not a perfect science at this stage. And in this particular case, academics have noted that there is no reference class on which to base quantitative probabilities. So we all have to be very humble about making such quantitative claims.

0: times, because there isn't really a rigorous scientific way to do those yet.
1: So basically, I'm going to take it then that neither of the four of you, no company here, can quantify the risk of something cataclysmic happening. Okay, I'm going to move on.
2: At times, the speaker seemed frustrated by legal responsibility. The speaker felt she wasn't receiving clear answers. The council continues to consider its proposed regulations. Mitch McCann, CGTN, New York.
3: Over on Wall Street, tech stocks led a massive Monday rally. Nvidia hit an all-time high in day trading, while Meta, Microsoft and Tesla was a business-friendly presidential candidate who just won the first round of the election. More details when we come back.
4: Images may appear to be identical, but looks can be deceiving. There are always different sides to a story. We put the focus on the details. To see more, to understand better. CGTN.

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1: Brazil's Ibovespa stock index jumped more than 8% in early trading, while the Brazilian real strengthened more than 4% against the US dollar. Incumbent President Luiz Inácio Lula da Silva had been leading in the polls, but business-friendly candidate Bolsonaro is promising to cut government spending and taxes.
2: I'm genuinely very happy with the result we have just seen here. Nearly 56 million Brazilian men and women have given us this vote.
3: Trump is slightly ahead, but a tight race was no surprise at all. Lula told his supporters a new campaign starts now.
4: The runoff is the moment of truth. It is time for us to show the true picture of Brazil.
3: Some Lula voters I spoke to say they are worried about what could come next.
5: Where we are, to accept anything less than a democracy lived fully by all Brazilian citizens.
3: On the first trading day after the vote, Brazilian stocks jumped.
6: A fourth term on October 25th, but even if he does, governing will be harder. He will face right-wing governors in key states like São Paulo and Minas Gerais, and the Congress where the opposition is stronger than before, especially in the Senate.
3: This Lula supporter expects difficult years ahead, even if his candidate wins.
7: Se virar, vai trabalhar nas piores condições possíveis, né?
8: He'll be working in the worst possible conditions, right? Just look at the Senate. That will already be an obstacle to the federal government's work. But at the same time, I see it more as a job of holding the line, maybe because it will stop some things from happening.
3: For some Bolsonaro voters, this was a vote for change and against Lula, not necessarily full support for Flávio.
9: Que, aliás, eu acho até que passou.
2: It's past time for a change, so I'm really hoping for a change of politicians, and above all, a change of president. It's not the time for one or for the other.
10: Thanks for having me. Well, I think that it is kind of surprising that Flávio Bolsonaro finished the first round ahead of Lula, because the power of incumbency is usually very a very strong asset for any candidate. But

0: is that Lula had good macroeconomic data, and people just did not feel economically comfortable. So the government spent years trying to convince people that everything was okay, even if people were not feeling any sort of economic comfort directly to servicing debt. So that shows that while income has risen during the Lula years, that has not translated into a feel-good effect around the economy.
1: And we obviously saw the markets rally very quickly after Bolsonaro's strong showing. We know that
0: their bet on Flavio Bolsonaro is more wishful thinking than concrete agenda points. When you see the Bolsonaro campaign speaking about their proposals, it's more bullet points, but very thin in detail. And we have to remember that Flavio promises to bring continuity in relation to his father's administration from 2019 to 2022. And his father, while he had shove, Bolsonaro actually killed many of the pro-market reforms that his former economy minister had. So the proof will be in the pudding at this point. I think it remains a question mark what the Flavio Bolsonaro administration, if he is confirmed as the next president, what
1: does that shift the Brazilian structure, the economic structure, in a way that could also make investors a little bit wobbly at the knees? You know, is there a concern too that there isn't that sense of detail that you speak of?
0: I think he will have the goodwill of the markets. I think that a good comparison is Colombia, where Abelardo de la Estrella won and markets quickly reacted in a positive way, but that have always used their might to keep things as they are. And I mean, once again, we have just to look back at the Jair Bolsonaro years.
1: Of that mean in terms of social spending growth and Brazil's fiscal outlook, especially given the high borrowing costs of the country at the moment?
0: Well, Lula believes that the state should be more present in the economy, and he believes that the state should guarantee that minimum wage. In the case of a Lula win, I would say that this possibility has become more and more remote. But for an investor, if you think Lula is going to win, just buy as many dollars now as you want, because chances are that it will bring a negative reaction for markets that are already very solid. The win, if Lula ends up miraculously rallying back from the doldrums, the opposite effect will happen on October 26th, the day after the runoff.
1: All right, Gustavo Ribeiro, we'll leave it there. Really appreciate your time tonight. Just ahead, from snap elections in Spain to student protests in France, we put the focus on Europe next.
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1: Snap election for next month. The move comes just days after his left-wing governing coalition lost a vote on several emergency House measures. Sanchez also faces rising challenges to his authority amid a migration crisis and several corruption scandals. Ken Brown reports from Madrid.
3: I mean, a hugely significant day in Spain, elections in November that could mean a seismic shift in Spanish politics and an indicator of where the wider political winds are blowing in Europe. We've had 8 years now of Pedro Sanchez. His announcement earlier today behind me in Moncloa, his residence, was really the biggest 8 years. We've had a renewables revolution. He's been one of the most outspoken critics against the genocide that's happening happening in Gaza. He was the first to reject, to call out, to be against the war in Iran, the Israeli-US war, for example. But it's domestic policies, really, that have forced this election. Housing crisis. There was 2 weeks ago an 87-year-old woman, Mari Carmen Abascal. She was evicted from her home, and that was the spark to for the flames of lots of protests in the streets, tens of thousands of people protesting against a worsening housing crisis. And that's why Pedro Sanchez and the left-leaning government brought two housing decrees, bringing some relief for vulnerable people and rent freezes. But those were voted against. They were voted down by the right of Spain's parliament. And that's why he's called elections

0: way ahead, and the next prime minister could potentially be Alberto Núñez Feijóo, the conservative leader. Here's a little of what he had to say today.
1: The question I asked to
2: 5% of these have been minors. Now, you mentioned all of these schools being closed. There are some 400 schools right across the country that aren't able to open their doors today. There is remote learning taking place. We're just outside one of these schools that has been closed. Normally this area is really bustling with students, but they have been told to stay away. Now, you did mention a lot of this violence happening right across the country. We do understand, of course, that this 15-year-old child is receiving intense medical treatment now. We've also been seeing mounted police, also heavily armed police, pushing back students who are really setting fires and trying to barricade these schools. Now, also, there's been a university here in Paris, in the capital, that has been completely barricaded by students. And then these 100 people also had to be evacuated from another high school here in the capital after students set fire to it. Now, there is another big day of demonstrations tomorrow.
3: Images may appear to be identical, but looks can be deceiving. The difference is not always obvious. It has to be discovered. There are always different sides to a story. We put the focus on the details. To see more, to understand better. CGTN. See the difference.

0: China's Golden Week holiday has seen a 20% increase in international travel. Australia is one of the main destinations, with Chinese tourists returning in growing numbers.
1: They're heading into the Daintree Forest, the world's oldest surviving tropical rainforest. Li is among the first Mandarin-speaking graduates of a new course designed to help guides better explain the region's history and culture to visitors.
2: When we do the tour in the rainforest, you don't just take guests to take a walk there. And
1: operators have also been working harder to bring Chinese visitors back.
3: The investment we've made in obviously maintaining a Red Note page and profile, and ensuring that the content that we're distributing on Red Note and via Chinese social media understands the nuances of the market.
1: Before the pandemic, China was Australia's biggest international visitor market, but the recovery has been slow, particularly in destinations such as Cairns, which still lacks year-round direct flights from the Chinese mainland.
4: Since then, the entire Queensland tourism industry has been incredibly active. I personally travel to China as part of sales missions. I have staff who are China market specialists.
1: And businesses here are adapting to make Chinese visitors feel more at home. One thing an increasing number of tourism-related businesses across the region are doing to help attract visitors from China is to change the way those visitors pay once they're here by offering WeChat Pay and Alipay.
4: We actually did years ago sell it as a product.
1: They're also adapting to a changing market as more Chinese travelers move away from traditional tour groups. Home to two World Heritage sites, including the Great Barrier Reef, the region is particularly well-suited to independent travelers building their own itineraries.
5: So for medium-haul destinations like Cairns and the Great Barrier Reef, it becomes much more around free and independent traveler, the drive traveler, the multi-day itinerary.
2: Hopefully.

0: are joining the dance, stepping into the circle and experiencing the culture for themselves.
1: This is my first time taking part in Munna Zongge. It's really lively, and the people here are welcoming.
2: I feel very happy to celebrate our national day here in Longchuan, joining people from different ethnic groups hand in hand in Munna Zongge. It really gives me a strong sense of peace, security, and unity.
3: I'm really happy wearing this Jinpa outfit, and the experience makes me feel like I'm young again, full of energy.
0: And this is part of a new trend in tourism. There wasn't even a travel agency here. Today, the county is welcoming a growing number of tour groups.
4: I didn't expect to see such a huge turnout. It shows how deeply this dance and these traditions are rooted in the collective memory of the Jinghua people. I think it's a wonderful tradition, and I hope it will be passed on to future generations.
0: And this is exactly what local authorities are working to build on.
5: We are building our tourism around Munna Zongge every day, so visitors can experience this national intangible cultural heritage whenever they come to Longchuan. We hope this can become a catalyst for developing other tourism routes.
0: As the drums keep beating, the tradition lives on, and more people are expected to join the dance and enjoy it. Yang Jinghao, CGTN, Longchuan County, Yunnan Province.
6: Coming up, would you eat chocolate made in a lab? As climate change impacts cocoa crops, more chocolate makers are hoping you will. More details next.

0: our dedicated segment covering the business of food from farm to market. Over half of Côte d'Ivoire's cacao farms are now past their peak production and need costly rejuvenation or replanting. As growing cocoa becomes more uncertain, young Ivorians are turning to rubber farming, city jobs and other sectors. Sharon Barunga has a story.
1: In his 3.5-hectare cocoa farm,
0: Ivorians are turning to rubber farming, city jobs and other sectors. Sharon Barunga has a story.
1: In his 3.5-hectare cocoa farm, 3 kilometres outside Azigie, Archie Delmas works with his son. They are looking for old, unproductive trees and cutting them down.
2: I don't do it, my production will decline and I'll be the big loser. Look at this cocoa tree. It has no pods. It has become unproductive.
1: So it's... of cocoa. Today, it produces barely 2. And the signs of aging are visible across plantations like his. Agronomists say more than lose their canopy and leave increasingly large gaps in plantations.
3: We are standing on a plot that is over 50 years old. The trees have dried out. Cankers are killing them. You can also see pests colonizing the tree. This plot will soon be replanted with seedlings from our 3-month-old nursery.
1: But replacing old trees is not simply an agricultural challenge. It is also a generational one. The average cocoa farm...
4: Even being able to build a small house, it's really discouraging. Let the Ivorian state review the price of cocoa. We work to earn money, not to suffer for nothing.
1: For others, the choice is already being made. Gwepe Axel Boris has moved into rubber farming.
5: If today the Ivorian, what we are talking about. The other thing is that for years we have harvested, dried and sold our cocoa. Until now we have not yet received the money for this cocoa. They're just making false promises. So if we are tired of this situation, we can only cut down our cocoa trees.
1: The government says it is trying to, but farmers are now being asked to invest in plantations that may take years to become productive again. And they're being asked to do it as cocoa prices fall sharply. For the 2026 to 2027 main season, the guaranteed farm gate price was set at 1,200 francs per kilogram, down from 2,800 francs last season. Sharon Barunga, CGTN.
0: With traditional cocoa crops devastated by climate change and prices recently hitting historic highs, tech startups are racing to bring lab-grown chocolate to market. Companies in the US, Israel and Europe take a small sample from a cocoa bean or leaf, then feed the cells sugar, vitamins and minerals in a bioreactor. The cells multiply into a biomass that yields cocoa butter and powder. It could produce a ton of a cocoa butter a year. That would normally take about a hectare of trees, but lab-grown cocoa is still costly. And not cocoa and the future of chocolate, Karina Mitchell spoke with Mary Luz Meija, a certified master chocolate taster, chocolate awards judge and a food and travel journalist. Take a listen.
6: A sort of slurry that's created in a stainless steel environment where they mimic all of the flavor profiles using basically cells from the cacao plant. And it's in its nascent stages. I have not tried it yet, but I hear from what I hear and from what I've read that it has a bright, sometimes bitter,

0: floral, fruity flavor profile, and is a little waxier than the regular chocolate that you would find in the fine chocolate world, which is the world that I know best.
1: Mm-hmm. And what are the market forces driving its development, and which companies are experimenting with it?
0: Up quite significantly, causing even commercial premium bars to almost meet fine chocolate prices in some cases. So I think a lot of eyes in the commercial candy bar world. So I'm talking about the bars and the that keep prices bobbing up and down, and they can produce something that's a reasonable facsimile in a very controlled up here in Canada where I live is apparently it has made its way to grocery store shelves, and it hasn't fully been disclosed all the time. So, I think, what you're going to find is sort of like a tale of two chocolates. You have the commercial world that's looking to always find a fast route to the bottom line. So increase profits, increase stability, and get there any which way you can and if you can. And that affects flavor, that affects texture, that affects so many things down the line. It would be like me telling you, well, it's the different fat in the lab. Very different markets, very different everything regarding what that tea or that chocolate would entail.
1: And it seems like companies are just at the very forefront of sort of experimenting and finding exactly the right concoction for this chocolate. As a certified chocolate taster, do you think that there's the ability for lab-grown cocoa to reproduce that same flavor and melt-in-your-mouth texture of traditional chocolate?
0: Yes, so there are some fine flavor notes, not as in-depth or as varied as what you would find in the fine chocolate world, where it was grown in the wild and picked by farmers and fermented, because again, all those components are removed from the process. But there are plenty of pastry chefs and even instructors that I know in the high school level that are saying to me, good enough is good enough. We just want some sort of
1: our sights on the future of the space industry. We'll be right back.
2: Each day, there are millions of stories. Each one can open new perspectives, new possibilities. Wherever you look, we are there. To see, discover, explore. We put the pieces together to find what really matters to you. All around the world, all around the clock. Our reporters are at home across the globe. From our headquarters in Beijing and production centers in Washington, Nairobi.

0: hosted the event. Lee Junhua is there.
1: Hello and welcome to Antalya. Turkey is hosting the International Astronautical Congress for the first time. And this week, thousands of scientists, policymakers and companies are gathering here. And the theme this year is hard to miss. The world needs more moving increasingly into orbit. And private companies are increasingly taking on the roles once only preserved for the governments. But space is getting more crowded. It's estimated there are now around 16,000 active satellites in orbit, and more are coming up. And competition is becoming...
2: I think it would be great. Yes. This project is actually not a laboratory project.
3: Yeah.
2: We are working on simulating programs, but we would like to improve our project in laboratory.
4: I'm focused on
5: factory.
1: And the bigger question here in Antalya is not simply about how humanity can go into space. It's about how governments and companies can compete and share

0: Maybe in 10 to 20 years, we'll have our own version of Elon Musk, and we might even be able to move to Mars. Who knows?
1: Mars exploration. Back in 2020, the country successfully launched Tianwen 1, its first independent Mars mission on the Long March 5 rocket. What's more, serious is the plan for a manned lunar base, made possible thanks to the Long March rockets, China's primary heavy lift rocket capable of research and exploration. But China's space ambitions aren't limited to government programs. Private companies are getting involved in space exploration too. The country's private space industry barely existed 10 years ago, yet in 2026 there are more than 400 commercial space companies currently operating. A new generation of Chinese entrepreneurs quietly transforming China's role in the global space economy. Rahul Pathak, CGTN.
2: That's it for this edition of Global.

0: Brazil's closely watched presidential race heads to a runoff, a showdown between them activated their mutual defense agreement. Hello there, and thanks so much for joining us. I'm Mike Walter in Washington, D.C. Brazil's presidential election is
1: going. I'm genuinely very happy with the result we have just seen here. Nearly 56 million Brazilian men and women.
2: The runoff is the moment of truth. It is time for us to show the true picture of Brazil.
3: Some Lula voters I spoke to say they are worried about what could come next.
4: I'm feeling very distressed, very worried about seeing our country go backwards. It took us too long to get where we are, to accept anything less than a democracy lived fully by all Brazilian citizens.
3: On the first trading day after the vote, Brazilian stocks jumped and the currency, the real, strengthened. Analysts say investors see a higher chance of a Flavio victory, a candidate more seen as pro-market.
5: President Lula can still win.
0: Professor of politics at the Federal University of Minas Gerais. He said the race feels like a case of political deja vu.
6: Almost a repetition of the same scenario we have seen in 2022, one in which the two then candidates, Lula da Silva and Jair Bolsonaro, Flavio, not Lula. So there could be a change in a future government of Brazil.
7: So what does that tell us about Brazilian voters? Clearly they are divided. Crime and cost of living are major concerns. What issues do you think, Professor, will ultimately decide this runoff?
6: Also, they are dealing with a country that is divided into two halves, and it's hardly reconcilable. So one half and the other, they don't share the same views about the country and about the world. So it's really complicated. Whoever wins this competition, this electoral race, will be in deep trouble to run the country.
7: So many issues on the table, Professor. What about
6: some concerns in the beginning that Lula, he could undergo the same fate as Joe Biden in the United States? There was some talk of Bidenization of Lula, but in the end of the day, he proved to be at a good shape, and he's been on Flavio Bolsonaro based on this very argument.
0: It's a race worth watching. Spain's Prime Minister Pedro Sanchez has called a snap election for next month. The move comes just days after his left-wing governing coalition lost a vote on several emergency housing measures. Sanchez also faces rising challenges to his authority amid a migration crisis.

0: ISIS and several corruption scandals. Ken Brown is in Madrid.
1: I mean, a hugely significant day in Spain, elections in November that could mean a seismic shift in Spanish politics and an indicator of where the wider political winds are blowing in Europe. We've had 8 years now of Pedro Sanchez. His announcement earlier today behind me in Moncloa, his residence, was really the beginning of a fresh campaign, an electoral campaign. He is running for prime minister again. He has pushed progressive policies over these past 8 years. Rent freezes, but those were voted against. They were voted down by the right of Spain's parliament, and that's why he's called elections now. It's been that way really for the entire legislature. They've been governing with a minority, and Sanchez has said enough. He wants to win a majority. And the next prime minister could potentially be Alberto Núñez Feijóo, the conservative leader. Here's a little of what he had to say today.
2: The question I ask to citizens is whether they want 4 more years of what we are currently experiencing, or whether they want to give change a chance. Spain has been trapped for far too long in a huge lie.
1: Political survivor. Let's see what happens in November.
0: Ken Brown reporting there. Hundreds of schools across France remain closed as student protests enter another week. Nearly 200 students have been injured, more than 5,000 arrested, the majority minors. On Monday, one student reportedly lost a hand after clashing with riot police. Students are angry about teacher shortages and crumbling infrastructure. Sarah Coates reports now from Paris.
3: Really, no signs of this movement letting up. It is now into its second week. And according to authorities, some 5,000 people have been arrested over the past 2 weeks. 85% of these have been minors. Now, you mentioned all of these schools being closed. There are some 400 schools right across the country that aren't able to open their doors today. There is remote learning taking place. We're just outside one of these schools that has been closed. Normally this area is really bustling with students, but they have been told to stay away. Now, you did mention a lot of this violence happening right across the country. We do understand, of course, that this 15-year-old child is receiving intense medical treatment now. We've also been seeing mounted police, also heavily armed police, pushing back students who are really setting fires and trying to barricade. With these students saying they've simply had enough, they want better facilities, less crowding in classrooms, and better teaching conditions, more teachers. Really a lot of concern.
0: We're seventh attacks and clashes near a strategic waterway as government forces in Yemen reclaim territory captured by Houthi rebels.
4: You might think you are better informed in an information age. The fact is, people are more often and the digital divide. CGTN, bridging nations and civilizations. CGTN, see the difference.
0: After an emergency meeting of the Strategic, Political, and Defense Committee under the three countries' Mecca alliance. Meantime, the Yemeni government forces say they have secured the Red Sea Strait and they've launched an offensive on Houthi-held Sana'a. Saudi air power is supporting the government advances. For their part, the Houthis report strikes on the international airport in Riyadh, on an oil refinery, and on air bases all across Saudi Arabia. Correspondent Ihab Alfandi reports now from Sana'a.
5: There has been a significant escalation in Yemen today, particularly around Titus and the western coast, with developments unfolding on several fronts. One of the main areas of focus is Dobab, overlooking the Bab al-Mandab Strait. Sudibek government forces say they have advanced in the area and taken control of a number of positions. But Sana'a, controlled by Ansarullah, also known as the Houthis, strongly disputes these claims. Military sources, western approaches to the Bab al-Mandab Strait, so any significant shift there could have wider military and strategic implications. There has also been fighting around Turba and other parts of Titus. Sana'a officials say their forces have pushed Sudi-backed forces out of Al-Ma'an, south of Sana'a.

0: while a child was killed and seven others were injured in Sawan neighborhood in eastern Sana'a, including women and students for its armed forces, and has said the Yemeni authorities will not be responsible for what follows after this announcement.
1: Israel is observing a national day of mourning for those killed in the Hamas attacks on October 7th of 2023. Ceremonies are taking place across the country as Israelis honor the more than 1,224,000 Palestinians and forcing most of its 2 million residents from their homes. New Russian strikes on Ukraine's second largest city, Kharkiv. Kyiv says at least 5 people were killed, more than 50 were injured. Residential buildings were also damaged. Meanwhile, Ukraine says its long-range strikes have disabled more than half of Russia's oil refining capacity. But Russian President Vladimir Putin says the attacks have resulted in a loss of about 1% of national GDP. New warnings about the potential risks of artificial intelligence. Executives from Anthropic, OpenAI, Google, and Meta testified before the New York City Council, which is considering its own AI regulations, arguing that federal protections have fallen short. Mitch McCann has our story.
2: Among the many rules and regulations being considered in New York are the requirements for AI systems sold in the city to pass an outside validation assessment, more protections for whistleblowers, and the creation of an artificial intelligence model emergency response plan. As part of its work on AI regulations, the city asked a number of AI leaders as well as whistleblowers to present to council members on Monday. Among the first to speak was former Anthropic researcher turned whistleblower Jacob Coxon, who said AI could transform economies and lead to developments in medicine and science, or he said it could have unthinkable consequences.
3: But on the current path, I think it is more likely than not that humanity loses control to these AIs and it could end in human extinction. From my experience, the companies are being extremely reckless given the stakes. Part of it is the culture. The companies run on a startup mindset. Move fast, break things, fix them later. That works for a photo sharing app. It does not work for building the most powerful technology ever built.
2: The council also heard from representatives of leading AI companies, including Anthropic. Members heard from Logan Graham, whose job it is to investigate the most dangerous parts of its AI systems. Mr. Graham sought to portray his company as one that is fully aware of the risks and has actively called for regulations.
4: When one of our models proved
5: a risk, it's not a perfect science at this stage. And in this particular case, academics have noted that there is no reference class on which to base quantitative probabilities. So we all have to be very humble about making such quantitative claims because there isn't really a rigorous scientific way to do those yet.
6: So basically, I'm going to take it then that neither of the four of you, no company here can quantify the risk of something cataclysmic happening. Okay, I'm going to move on.
2: At times, the speaker seemed frustrated by the answers that tech leaders were providing. That included when asking if any of their frontier AI models were to...
7: CGTN. Each day, there are millions of stories. Each one can open new perspectives, new possibilities. Wherever you look, we are there. Reaching people across the globe. CGTN. See the difference.
1: A wildfire burning northeast of Los Angeles has triggered evacuations and warnings. Southern California has entered another dangerous fire season in the middle of a scorching heat wave. CGTN's Martin Markovitz reports.
8: Flames tore through rugged hills in Southern California, threatening structures and forcing residents from their homes.
9: Now that it is 50% contained.
8: Los Angeles is unusual for a major city, with neighborhoods built right up against mountains, canyons, and wilderness. For residents, that means wildfires can quickly become a threat to homes and communities.
10: But I know they keep building more homes in what we call the wildland-urban interface. So I don't think there's more...
1: Radical Congress kicked off on Monday in Turkey. Yang Li Wei, the first Chinese astronaut, unveiled Beijing's latest plans for its manned space programs. CGTN's Wu Lei has details from Antalya.
11: Join me in giving a warm welcome to Dr. Yang Li Wei.
12: This global network forum is almost fully seated, aboard China's Tiangong space station. And what's the next major steps for China's manned space program? Thank you.
13: Two Pakistani astronaut candidates are now training in China. They are doing very well together with Chinese astronauts, and one Pakistani astronaut is expected to board Tiangong as a payload.

0: Text, we seek active exchanges and collaborative opportunities with all nations.
1: So many space fans are taking photos with Mr. Yang Liwei to show the support and interest in China's manned space programs. China says it welcomes all global partners to join them to explore the unknown, share science.
2: I'm Mike Walter. China 24 comes your way next. And for more news anytime, check out our website. It is cgtn.com.

0: China's on a week-long National Day holiday, also known as the Golden Week. With just 2 days left, the movie box office stands at around $120 million. Moviegoers have plenty to choose from, including comedies, crime, thrillers, and the family animation Peppa Pig, Perfect Holiday. But the films are also sending people beyond the theater. Filming locations of popular movies are also getting a boost in tourist numbers. For many young people, a holiday is no longer just about eating, shopping, or sightseeing. Increasingly, they're looking for experiences that challenge and excite. This National Day holiday in southwestern China's Chengdu, our reporter explores some of the new ways young people are spending their time off.
1: This National Day holiday, some people are heading up while others are diving down. Instead of shopping or dining out, more young people are spending their holiday on the move, seeking new experiences through sport.
2: Reaching the top gives you a real sense of achievement. I think that's one of the biggest things that attracts young people.
3: It was my first time, but after the group class, I tried V0 and V1, and I just climbed a V2. When I go home, I'll look for a climbing gym.
1: Enthusiasts, a long holiday is also an ideal time to train and get certified.
4: For beginners, the course usually takes 3 to 4 days.
1: And the people you meet along the way are part of the attraction.
5: The underwater world is so colorful with all kinds of marine life and schools of fish. Once you get into the ocean, you feel like you're addicted to the blue. We also organize activities like whale watching and scuba diving.
1: Emergent sports are becoming more than just a way to stay fit. They're creating new holiday experiences that bring together challenge, exploration, spending,

0: Growth looks like at its best.
1: When Fu has a moment for fun, you find him on the basketball court. Playing with classmates is a regular ritual. For Fu, the game has given him something bigger than just winning.
0: It doesn't matter where we're from or what nationality we hold. We play open-hearted way, I know.
1: Fu's name, a gift tied to China's National Day, has quietly shaped the person he's become.
0: National Day has always held a special place in my heart. When I was little, I was my school's flag raiser. I still remember how I practiced every move over and over. Guo Qing, my name, does not merely embody my family's expectations for me. It is also a unique imprint of my life. With this name, I'll keep...
2: There's an increase in international travel, and Australia is one of those destinations with Chinese tourists returning in growing numbers. Greg Navarro has that story.
3: On a rain-soaked morning, tour guide Pan Lee picks up a family from Fuzhou at a luxury resort in far north Queensland. They're heading into the Daintree Forest, the world's oldest surviving tropical rainforest. Lee is among the first Mandarin-speaking graduates of a new course designed to help guides better explain the region's history and culture to visitors.
4: When we do the tour in the rainforest, you don't just take guests to take a walk there and you say, oh, this is the palm tree, this is some, you know, banana tree, whatever. You want to tell them more stories behind the nature. I mean, how the rainforest was formed, and also this is some, you know, banana tree, whatever. You want to tell them more stories behind the nature. I mean, how the rainforest was formed, and also our indigenous people, rainforest aboriginal people, how long they've been living here.
3: And the Chinese market is already making a big impact.
5: So this bird, we got like over 100 passengers today, and then most of them is Chinese.
3: The surge is partly being driven by China's extended national holiday.
6: Right there, distributing on Red Note and via Chinese social media, it understands the nuances of the market.
3: Before the pandemic, China was Australia's big inland.
7: Since then, the entire Queensland tourism industry has been incredibly active. I personally travel to China as part of sales missions. I have staff who are China market specialists.
3: And businesses here are adapting to make Chinese visitors feel more at home. One thing, an increasing number of tourism-related businesses...
4: the Chinese tour guide with this certificate.
3: In tropical North Queensland, Chinese visitors are once again the region's highest spending international tourists. For the tourism industry here, that's a sign one of Australia's most valuable markets is steadily returning. Greg Navarro, CGTN.
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0: of Global Space Communities, the 77th International Astronautical Congress kicked off on Monday in Turkey. Yang Liwei, the first Chinese astronaut.
1: Rocket, Mengzhou crew spacecraft, and Lanyue lunar lander have all passed key tests.
2: Subsequent undertakings will cover lunar research and utilization, as well as the construction of a lunar research station. In this context, we seek active exchanges and collaborative opportunities with all nations.
1: So many space fans are taking.
0: China is marking 70 years in the space industry and increasingly competing with the U.S. for space dominance. CGTN's Raul Pathak reports.
3: Mankind's ventures into the cosmos continues to fascinate, and for nations like China, provide a real sense of national pride.
4: I think it's gone from being something quite secretive and mysterious to something that's open to the public and to the world. It proves how strong our country has become, and that strength should now be on display to the entire world.
5: Maybe in 10 or 20 years, we'll have our own version of Elon Musk, and we might even be able to move to Mars. Who knows?
3: Mars exploration is a key part of China's broader ambition to strengthen its position as a global leader in space and science. What's more, senior space industry officials have outlined a roadmap leading to a manned mission to Mars as early as 2033. Closer to home, the country also operates the world's second largest satellite fleet, serving a wide variety of civil, commercial, and military purposes. But arguably, one of the most exciting ambitions is the plan for a manned lunar base, made possible thanks to the Long March rockets, China's primary heavy lift rocket.

0: rocket capable of launching large payloads to deep space.
1: Well, the Chinese lunar exploration program began in 2007 with the launch of the
0: project led by the China National Space Administration and Russia's Roscosmos. It's one of China's flagship space projects aimed at establishing a long-term presence. The country's private space industry barely existed 10 years ago, yet in 2026 there are more than 400 commercial space companies currently operating. A new generation of Chinese entrepreneurs quietly transforming China's role in the global space economy. Rahul Pathak, CGTN.
2: Coming up, how two cities are preserving heritage while pursuing urban renewal. We've got that story for you. Stay with us.

Because money makes the world go round. Global Business. To shine a light on the heart of the story and making room for new perspectives. True understanding means the ability to see events from more than one side. I'm Liu Xin, and this is The Point.

0: Beijing is in the process.
1: Ma Weiguo helped create this new space. After a whole year of work, he knows the bridge's transformation inside out.
2: 一座国贸桥，半部北京发展史。
3: Guomao Bridge reflects Beijing's development and the journey of reform and opening up. From a level crossing in the industrial era, to a flyover in the early days of reform and opening up, and now a complex interchange and the sanitation facilities. The constant flow of people and vehicles created traffic, environmental, and management challenges. A comprehensive transformation was urgently needed.
1: Starting in 2025, Ma and his team proposed opening up the space beneath the bridge.
3: This is Guomao Station on the Beijing Subway Line 1. It is one of the busiest stations in Beijing. Before the renovation, this area was divided into three sections: space for subway passengers, a right-turn lane, and the space beneath the bridge. We integrated all three into one unified design. And this is what it looks like today.
1: They also created new spaces around the bridge, such as the hidden area beneath these trees.
3: The public space around the metro entrances has increased nearly tenfold. About 4,000 square meters were added, providing space for 1,400 non-motorized vehicles. But the transformation.
4: 100 pocket parks like Guomao Bridge. These reclaimed spaces are creating more room for a balanced urban life. Lu Siren, CGTN.
5: Many of the early factory buildings are still standing, but they've taken on a new life. Sun Weida has worked for more than a decade as a maintenance technician at FAW, which produced the very first vehicle. He has seen firsthand how the industry has changed.
6: 就是传统我们会去做一些。

0: months.
1: 中国仪器近期的几项标志性科技成果，我想用一键三制来介绍。
2: The FAW has made breakthroughs in electrification, intelligent driving, smart cockpits, and
0: factory are being renewed with better public services, more green spaces, improved community facilities, and a subway line.
3: And residential buildings are a unique part of Changchun's industrial heritage. We want to preserve their history while giving these spaces new life, turning them into places where people can visit, learn, and experience something for themselves. We hope visitors leave with a deeper understanding of the city and maybe a real connection to it.
4: It is CGTN.com.

0: primary and revise its constitution. U.S. firefighters race to contain wildfires in Southern California as a heat wave strikes the country's west coast. Welcome to the world today, everyone. I'm Zhong Shi, live in Beijing.Pakistan and Turkey have agreed to deploy military forces in Saudi Arabia under the Mecca Alliance, the recently signed defense pact between the three nations. They held an integral part of their collective security. In July, the Houthis announced a maritime ban on Saudi shipping and have continued to launch strikes on Saudi tankers and oil facilities. Saudi Arabia, Pakistan and Turkey signed the Mecca Alliance in August.Yemen's government forces say they have taken control of the strategic Red Sea port city of Mochel after launching a major offensive against the Houthis. They have also claimed control of the strategic Bab el-Mandeb Strait. The Houthis deny this and say the fight is ongoing. The group says it has launched three operations on Saudi territory, targeting airports, oil facilities, and military sites. Ihab al-Fandi has more from Sana'a.
1: One of the main areas of focus, is Dobab, overlooking the Bab el-Mandeb Strait. Sudibek government, forces say they have advanced in the, area and taken control of a number of positions. But Sana'a, controlled by Ansarullah, also known as the Houthis, strongly disputes these claims. Military sources here say there has been no advance towards Dobab and reject any change in control there.Dobab is particularly important because it lies on the western approaches to the Bab el-Mandeb Strait. So any, significant shift have pushed Sudi-backed forces out of Al-Mu'assad district, south of Taiz and Ma'afar, and have reached the residence of Rashad al-Alim.

0: me the chairman of Yemen's Presidential Leadership Council. The ex-governor of Taiz has also claimed that their residents and the wider district are now under Ansarullah's control. And alongside the ground fighting, Saudi airstrikes have continued hitting Sana'a as well as areas in Sada and Sana'a governorates. Sana'a-based health authorities say 9 civilians have been killed or injured in strikes. They say a woman was killed in a strike on a farm in Sana'a, south of Sana'a, while a child was killed and 7 others were injured in Sa'wan, a neighborhood in eastern Sana'a, including women and children. So these developments are really moving very, very, very, very quickly. And in response to the air campaign, we are watching closely. Ansarullah has now issued a warning concerning Saudi airspace. The group says Saudi airspace will be considered a theater of operations for its armed forces, and has said the Yemeni authorities will not be responsible for what follows after this.
1: Struggling as heavy fighting forces, road closures and fuel shortages.
2: The crisis is as you see. We have been queuing since 6 a.m. and no one is doing anything about it. This is the daily state in Taiz. The suffering of citizens goes on this way. Who would be okay with this?
3: The current struggle for gas. We have been queuing for gas since 4 a.m. From 4 a.m., they would fill.
1: And its implications for the region. Join us at 0400 GMT to find out. And now to other news we're following for you. President Donald Trump says the U.S. has moved its B-1 bombers from a British airbase due to a threat linked to Iran. The jets were stationed at RAF Fairford in the UK and had been used in US strikes on Iran. US Vice President J.D. Vance says the move was made out of an abundance of caution. Last week, 5 British men would likely have been backed by Iran. Tehran has rejected the accusations. In the past, it has called the airbase a legitimate target. Israeli officials say a Fly Dubai co-pilot who stabbed his captain in a suspected attempt to crash a plane bound from Dubai for Tel Aviv. Prosecutor General says the incident was a terrorist attack. Israel's Channel 12 reports the co-pilot planned the attack as an act of revenge for Israel's military attacks on Gaza. The latest investigation has found the suspect had operated a flight to Tel Aviv earlier this year and intended to hijack and crash the plane before deciding not to.
4: Images may appear to be identical, but looks can be deceiving. The difference is not always obvious. It has to be discovered. There are always different sides to a story. We put the focus on the details. To see more, to understand better. CGTN. See the difference.
1: Japanese protesters have rallied outside the Diet building in Tokyo as lawmakers convened an extraordinary session. The demonstrators have denounced the Takaichi administration's attempt to expand Japan's military, change security laws, and revise the country's past.
2: Takaichi administration's efforts to expand Japan's military capabilities by revising the security legislation. We must prevent Japan from launching another
1: Senator Flavio Bolsonaro of Brazil's Liberal Party finished with 47% of valid votes, ahead of President Luiz Inácio Lula da Silva on 45%. The two will face each other again on October 25th. The right also gained ground in state governments and in Congress. Our Paulo Cambro.
5: The candidate echoed his supporters' calls for change.
6: I'm genuinely very happy with the result we have just seen here. Nearly 56 million Brazilian men and women have given us this vote of confidence for change. The word is change.
5: The result was something of a candidate more seen as pro-market.
7: President Lula can still win a fourth term on October 25th, but even if he does, governing will be harder. He will face right-wing governors in key states like São Paulo and Minas Gerais, and a Congress where the opposition is stronger than before, especially in the Senate.
5: This Lula supporter expects difficult years ahead, even if his candidate wins.
8: Vai trabalhar nas piores condições possíveis, né?
9: He'll be working in the worst possible condition because it will stop some things from happening.
5: For some Bolsonaro voters, this was a vote for change and against Lula, not necessarily full support for Flávio.
10: Que, aliás, eu acho até que passou.
6: It's past time for a change, so I'm really hoping for a change of politicians, and above all,
5: evenly split on who should be president.

0: Whoever wins the runoff will have to deal with almost half of voters unhappy with the result. Paulo Cabral, CGTN, São Paulo.
1: Wildfires continue to burn in the mountains northeast of Santa Clarita in the U.S. state of California. Authorities have ordered residents in surrounding areas to leave. Our Martin Markovitz reports from Los Angeles.
2: Flames tore through rugged hills in Southern California, threatening structures and forcing residents from their homes. The fire grew rapidly in its first hours, raising concern across a region where neighborhoods sit close to wilderness.
3: And here in Southern California, there's more residents in LA County than 40 other states. So even a small fire is an immediate threat to life.
4: They are working to control the Bouquet fire. They say now that it is 50% contained.
2: Los Angeles is unusual for a major city with neighborhoods built right up against mountains, canyons, and wilderness. For residents, that means wildfires can quickly become a threat to homes and communities.
5: But I know they keep building more homes in what we call the wildland.
2: After the devastating Palisades and Eden fires in 2025, as Southern California enters another Santa Ana wind season. Scientists say extreme wildfire events have also become more common globally.
6: We have found that since the 1990s, extreme wildfire events have essentially tripled. The particulate matter that comes from those wildfire smoke.
2: No homes have been damaged and no injuries reported, but evacuation orders remain in place as fire crews continue working in steep, hot, and dry conditions. Marta Markovitz, CGTN, Santa Clarita, California.

0: Major shopping districts across China had growth in foot traffic and sales during the first 3 days of the National Day holiday. The Commerce Ministry says 78 monitored shopping areas recorded a 3.4% increase in foot traffic and a 5.3% rise in sales. Trade-in programs for consumer goods continue to drive holiday spending, generating nearly 3.5 million purchases in the first days of this month. Sales under the trade-in scheme reached 19.6 billion yuan, about $3 billion. The most sought-after souvenirs this National Day holiday season. Our Hu Chao reports from Taiyuan.
1: Cultural and creative products are flying off the shelves in Taiyuan, capital city of Shanxi province, during the National Day holiday, with some stores reporting more than double their usual sales.
2: This store is not very big, but it sells more than 2,000 different types of cultural and creative products.
1: Many products there are inspired by Shanxi's ancient architecture, like this one.
2: This one is my favorite. 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It's one of the best-selling products here. So cute, isn't it?
1: Some also draw on distinctive local industries, like these cute little $1.5 million, up 15% from last year.
3: Wherever I travel, I always...
1: Cultural and creative brands are riding the same wave, rolling out fresh designs and winning over consumers.
4: The market is developing incredibly fast, and products that fail to keep up can quickly be phased out. So we have to stay on our toes, constantly coming up with new ideas, updating our products, innovating and looking ahead to where the market is going.
1: Feng also says they will seek out more creative designers, expand their partnerships, and cultivate a new generation of young talent. Hu Chao, CGTN, Taiyuan, Shanxi Province.
0: Turning in growing numbers, our Greg Navarro has the story.
5: On a rain-soaked morning, tour guide Pan Li picks up a family from Fuzhou.
6: The nature, I mean, how the rainforest was formed, and also our indigenous people, rainforest aboriginal people, how long they've been living here.
5: And the Chinese.

0: The tourism operators have also been working harder to bring Chinese visitors back.
1: The investment we've made in obviously maintaining a red note understands the nuances of the market.
0: And businesses here are adapting to make Chinese visitors feel more at home.
2: One thing an increasing number of tourism-related businesses across the region are doing to help attract visitors from China is to change the way those visitors pay once they're here by offering WeChat Pay and Alipay.
3: We actually did years ago sell it as a product.
0: They're also adapting to a changing market as more Chinese travelers move away from traditional tour groups. Home to two World Heritage sites, including the Great Barrier Reef, the region is particularly well-suited to independent travelers building their own itineraries.
4: So for medium-haul destinations like Cairns and the Great Barrier Reef, it becomes much more around
0: international tourists. For the tourism industry here, that's a sign one of Australia's most valuable markets is steadily returning. Greg Navarro, CGTN, Cairns.
5: All right, now just a quick recap of our top stories this hour. As it battles the Houthis, Saudi Arabia to get military support from Pakistan and revise its constitution. U.S. firefighters race to contain wildfires in Southern California as a heat wave strikes the country's west coast. The Chinese city of Changchun, located in northeast China's Jilin Industrial Heritage, into a driver of growth.
6: For generations, this industrial landscape defined China. Sun Weida has worked for more than a decade as a maintenance technician at FAW, which produced the very first vehicle. He has seen firsthand how the industry has changed.
7: In the past, equipment maintenance involved a lot of manual and repetitive work. Now we use AI models for predictive maintenance so we can fix problems before they happen. That has made our work more efficient and helped improve productivity.
6: The number told the story. Here at the Hongqi Prosperity Factory, the stamping production line's automation is 71.4%, and a vehicle can roll off the line within 1 minute. But it's not just about manufacturing more cars, it's about making better ones.
8: The FAW has made breakthroughs in electrification, intelligent driving, smart cockpits, and intelligent chassis. Take the intelligent chassis. We've mastered key technologies like virtual dynamics development and chassis domain control. We'll keep investing in new technologies to deliver safer, more comfortable, and more convenient driving experiences.
6: The story here goes beyond industrial upgrading. Old neighborhoods around the factory are being renewed, with better public services, more green spaces, improved community facilities, and a subway line now running nearby.
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6: 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The city launched a tourism route built around its auto heritage. 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
10: 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We hope visitors leave with a deeper understanding of the city and maybe a real connection to it.
6: For Changchun, industrial heritage is not a burden from the past, but an asset for the future, helping drive new industries while making the city a better place to live and visit.
5: And before we go, let's catch a rare moment of a leopard cat and a hog badger sharing the same patch of forest in central China's Henan province. The sighting points to a healthy ecosystem and effective conservation. I'm Zhong Shi. Thanks so much for watching and stay with CGTN.

0: that the U.S. and China are fierce rivals and have many areas of disagreement, but they certainly are clearly agreed that they should not have a war between these two great.
1: Li Tianwei, Chinese President Xi Jinping's latest state visit to the U.S. has brought new momentum to bilateral relations, according to Chinese Foreign Minister Wang Yi. During the visit, President Xi also said that the so-called Thucydides trap between China and United States can be avoided. But what would it take to turn that aspiration into a more stable relationship? Can the two countries move toward what both sides describe as constructive strategic stability? And more importantly, can they translate that idea into actions? On this and more, I spoke with Professor Graham Allison, founding dean of the Harvard Kennedy School and author of the book, Destined for War, Can America and China Escape Thucydides' Trap? Here are his views.
0: I think that the two leaders have a special relationship that's become more and more evident, present in the world, that President Xi is the most important leader for him to have a relationship with, that the U.S. and China are fierce rivals and have many areas of disagreement, but they certainly are clearly agreed that they should not have a war between classic Thucydidean rivalry, ending the way most Thucydidean rivalries do.
1: You've been, Professor, going to China very often over the past years. You try to advocate that there can be things done to prevent both China and United States falling into that Thucydides trap. You've been doing that work a lot. But now we see a new situation, apparently, since May, the last summit. Both sides have a new or relatively new approach to the current situation.
0: Well, I would say yes, okay, to what you, the list. I think start with the fact that both presidents appreciate realistically, which a year ago when President Trump had imposed 145% tariffs and President Xi had responded by choking supply chains of critical items to the U.S., that's called unstable and that's called not constructive. That's what they now have concluded. Leaders in this space, the Secretary of Treasury Bessette and He Lefeng, his counterpart, that they and their working group will begin to push further. Beings control AI, not AI controls human beings. Who can disagree with that? Nobody. The question is how to do it. It had been suggested

0: crashed the financial system. Now, if that were to happen, that's a disaster for US, that's a disaster for China, that's a disaster for the world. Interestingly, when we last had a great financial crisis in 2007 and 8, you'll remember, it was the coordinated and cooperative initiative of both China and the US that prevented a great recession in the US from becoming a global depression. So a relationship in a difficult under difficult circumstances, because China is a classic rising power and the US is a classic ruling power. They have a dozen issues in which they have substantial disagreements of interest between the parties. But the fact that we have different interests does not mean that the relationship can't be managed successfully, and that's what they're trying to do.
1: But how to make sure that those are being done with good faith? Because sometimes, tests of each other's capabilities and trying to sneak more information out of the other side could be done in an officially sounding terrific way.
0: So, yes, okay, but starting from the point, you have two parties that are fierce rivals. Think about the Olympics as an example. In the Olympics, each, you and I both want to run the fastest. We each want to win as many medals as possible. We each want to win the gold medal. So that's fundamental. That does not mean that we can't agree that there's rules of the game. That we can't agree that there's sidelines that are where that define the field. That we can't define, that we can't agree that that recognize the dangers in the rivalry, which are crucial, but also find ways to manage them. I think Taiwan is a great example. Just to make it lie, created a Shanghai communique. Under they stated the differences between China and the U.S. are irreconcilable. So there's no way we're going to agree. The US and China have fundamentally different ideas about Taiwan, but have seen greater improvements in their well-being than in any 5 decades in their history. So the fact that we have differences of view, even irreconcilable differences, doesn't mean that we can't find ways to manage them if there's wise leadership.
1: On Taiwan, though, Professor, now obviously in the public information so far, we haven't heard about it. So, what do you think is happening?
0: Discussed privately rather than publicly. But what we learned after the Beijing summit, when President Trump, who tends to be much, these have now become a bargaining chip. That was something, again, that no other president would say anything like that. So I think that two parties are talking some provocative action in Taiwan to drag the US and China into a war that the two leaders. No, they do not want to assure him that China would not use military action to try to change the situation in the absence of an extreme provocation. But President Trump said during his term, which is was a little bit of a question, but said, "You mean only when I'm here, or for some more extended period?" But I'm only saying, quoting what President Trump said. He said. He assured me this is not going to happen in my term. So that would at least take you to January of 29.
2: 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The fact is,

0: nations and peoples are still underrepresented. 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
1: Each day, there are millions of stories. Each one can open new perspectives, new possibilities. Wherever you look, we are there. To see, discover, explore. We put the pieces together to find what really matters to you, all around the world, all around the clock. Our reporters are at home across the globe. Stories from across the globe, reaching people across the globe. CGTN. See the difference.

0: The two presidents certainly have shown that to the public that they are talking to each other, tell they respect each other, and they want to show they are hospitable to their guests. Having said that, though, we are seeing various states. Do you think this can be sustainable for years to come? Obviously, you have political seasons in the United States, ups and downs.
1: Well, the U.S. is an uncertain country, and it's always difficult to predict what, you know, the next week is going to be, much less the next administration. But I think that President Trump is actually building on the foundations that President Biden laid in coming to a conception and framing of the relationship as a competition, but a competition that can be healthy and that can be managed. So if you remember, at the beginning of the Biden administration, the President Xi's administration, and in particular his foreign policy lead person, kept insisting that if the U.S. was going to fierce rivals on the one hand, but that they were of necessity going to be required to cooperate at the same time, coming a Thucydidean trap, as he said in Washington, overcoming this Thucydidean trap. That means both, I think they talked about Iran, where clearly the war in Iran and the stalemate now over Hormuz is having negative economic impacts on China as well as on the U.S. And so that's an area where they could imagine finding some common ground. And as I say, I think I appreciated that right at the get-go in this first speech, President Xi said, we need to talk about AI and the risks that are involved. President Trump's public posture about that is that this is more of he calls it a globalist hoax to try to get in the way of American advancing AI. I think that Scott Bessent has a much more realistic view of the picture. And in the conversations that, since he's the lead of that with his Chinese counterpart, my bet is that they are being, you know, more constructive in that space. So I was hopeful about the summit, and I remain hopeful, even a little bit more hopeful now, looking forward.
0: But Professor Allison, since we talk about AI, it is not just about the frontier labs and vis-a-vis or the open source models. It is much more than that, because if you look at the pyramid suggested by Jensen Huang.
1: This mostly what the people that know the most know is that it's happening so rapidly, developing in so many different ways, that it could

0: continues supply OpenAI or Anthropic or Elon Musk's, all are rushing to what they believe something that would be smarter than God. So is that going to happen? Who knows? They believe so, they hope so, but I would say this is a like a cosmic bet on an outcome that may be there, but may turn out not to be there. May even, if this is like the booms of the past with technologies, you get a bubble and then it bursts. And who knows what happens? On the Chinese side, there's been much more caution. So you don't see the vast amount of money being poured into building compute or data centers. You don't see, now there's really two quite different pictures here. In the American case, you have mainly closed models because people are trying to sell the product of the model to make money. In the Chinese case, you have mostly open models like DeepSeek that are essentially given away for free. And if you look now at the world, since most people would prefer free things to things to which they have to pay, there's more users of Chinese free models, more time spent on them than there are in the American models. So I would say there's a rivalry even in the picture of how this is going to go. If you imagine that one of the AI models decided not to attack another AI model, but to attack the financial system, unknown territory now, in which the Chinese model or the Chinese strategy is more conservative and cautious. The US is more full speed ahead and less worry about the potential negative consequences. Though for the people who are the most serious working on it, and I think fortunately that includes the US-China Cooperative Group, they're trying to find a way to, see where we can go from here.
1: Professor, on people-to-people interactions, you have been a cheerleader. What do you make of the latest decision made by both sides? First of all, two pandas going to Atlanta. I'm sure everybody would love that. Secondly, 100,000 Americans, young Americans going to China, sponsored by China for that trip for the next 5 years. The first batch, 50,000 were already finished and successfully wrap up even before the deadline. What do you think about measures like this? Are they going to be just a drop into the ocean, a water into the ocean, or actually they are going to make a difference?
0: As you said, I'm a cheerleader for people to people to agree with, but they'll find things to agree with, and they'll be able, in any case, to talk. So I know that the U.S. ambassador in China is eagerly trying to get more Americans to have more exposure to China, and I think on the American side, I'm sad that there's somewhat fewer students now than there had been in the past, and I'm hopeful that the expression by both presidents for their enthusiasm.

0: areas recorded a 3.4% increase in foot traffic and a 5.3% rise in sales. Trade-in programs for consumer goods continue to drive holiday spending, generating nearly 3.5 million purchases in the first days of this month. Sales under the trading scheme reached 19.6 billion yuan, about $3 billion, with passenger cars, home appliances, and smart gadgets leading the way. Ticketing platform Lighthouse says the nationwide box office topped 900 million yuan by Monday evening. And Qingdao shows how Film Plus is spurring new tourism and consumption. This coastal city in East China's Shandong province is urging its city of film status to offer visitors new experiences from film theme.
1: And the film elements blend really well with the design of the train.
2: From iconic movie locations to destinations sought after by travelers, and experience the city's culture in one journey. Local travel agencies have also introduced a range of tourism products inspired
0: under the Mecca Alliance, the recently signed defense pact between the three nations. They held an emergency meeting in Riyadh to address security threats over continuing attacks from Yemen's Houthi group. The three countries released a joint statement condemning attempted attacks on Mecca and Medina, as well as continued strikes against civilian facilities in Saudi Arabia. They reaffirmed that the security of each country is an integral part of their collective security. In July, the Houthis announced a maritime ban on Saudi shipping and have continued to launch strikes on Saudi tankers and oil facilities. Saudi Arabia, Pakistan, and Turkey signed the Mecca Alliance in August. Yemen's government forces say they have taken control of the strategic Red Sea port city of Mocha.
3: It lies on their western approaches to the Bab al-Mandeb Strait, so any significant shift there could have wider military and strategic implications. There has also been fighting around Turba and other parts of Taiz. Sana'a officials say their forces have pushed Sudi backed forces out of Al Mu'assad district, south of Taiz and Ma'afar, and have reached the residence of Rashad Al Alimi, the chairman of Yemen's Presidential Leadership Council. The ex-governor of Taiz has also claimed that their residents and the wider district are now under Ansarullah's control. And authorities say 9 civilians have been killed or injured in strikes. They say a woman was killed in a strike on a farm in Sanhan. So these developments are really moving very, very, very, very quickly. And in response to the air campaign, we are watching closely. Ansarullah has now issued a warning concerning Saudi airspace. The group says Saudi airspace will be considered a theater of operations.
0: The presidential election is going to a runoff. In the first round, a right-wing senator, Flavio Bolsonaro of Brazil's Liberal Party, finished with 47% of valid votes, ahead of President Luiz Inácio Lula da Silva on 45%. The two will face each other again on October 25th. The right also gained ground in state governments and in Congress. Our Paulo Cambra reports from Sao Paulo.
4: Brazil's right wing is

0: movements for change. The word is change.
1: The result was something of a surprise. Most polls showed Lula, who is seeking a fourth non-consecutive term, a
2: slight of truth. It is time for us to show the true picture of Brazil.
1: Some Lula voters I spoke to say they are worried about what could come next.
3: On October 25th, but even if he does, governing will be harder. He will face right-wing governors in key states like São Paulo and Minas Gerais, and the Congress where the opposition is stronger than before, especially in the Senate.
1: This Lula supporter expects difficult years ahead, even if his candidate wins.
4: It's work. But at the same time, I see it more as a job of holding the line, maybe because it will stop some things from happening.
1: For some Bolsonaro voters, this was a vote for change and against Lula, not necessarily full support for Flávio.
0: It's past time for a change, so I'm really hoping for a change of politicians, and above all, a change of president. It's not the time for one or for the other. I just think there has to be a change.
1: Brazil remains deeply divided and almost evenly split on who should be president. Whoever wins the runoff will have to deal with almost half of voters unhappy with the result. Paulo Cabral, CGTN, São Paulo.
5: Japanese protesters have rallied outside the Dayo laws and revised the country's pacifist constitution.
6: The actual danger doesn't lie in the trivial bills the Diet is considering. Rather, it lies in the Takaichi administration's efforts to expand Japan's military capabilities by revising the security legislation. We must prevent Japan from launching another aggression on Asia.
7: I believe Japanese people don't want the government to purchase so many weapons, such as continuously deploying missiles in Kyushu and Okinawa. We don't need this at all. I hope the government will cease its approach of prioritizing military spending.
8: I am afraid. I hope for peace. I wish for Japan to remain peaceful. However, what I see is...

0: Coming up on Sports Scene, Zheng Qinwen battles past Mary Buzkova to reach the round of 16 at the China Open in Beijing. Sun Yinsha starts her China Smash campaign with a win over Ye Yitian, also in Beijing.And France eased past Belgium in the Nations League as Zinedine Zidane secures his first home win in charge. Korea match wins at that level. The home favourite makes it 51 1,000 level victories. Not long later, when she closes out the contest 7-5, Deng has now won 13 of her 21 wins this season in three sets.Next up for her is Alina Charaeva, who earlier upset world number one Alina Rybakina.
1: 我觉得今天我做的比较好的就是，即使到
2: I think that I've become more aggressive,
1: 变得更具有进攻性一点。
0: Another Chinese, Sun Xianran, at the bottom there falls short against 2024 champion Coco Gauff. The teenager starts strong in the opening frame.Sun appears to hit another winner, but the side panels flicker during this rally, and Gauff asks to replay the point. The 16-year-old then starts to be second best, and the USA's Gauff goes on to take the opener 7-5. Sun is the junior world number one and recently won the girls' title at the US Open. She is making her WTA main draw debut, currently ranked...At world number 582, she is guaranteed to make it into the top 500 final against Novak Djokovic after he hit a ball into the stands that struck a spectator. Medvedev won the Hangzhou Open before arriving in Beijing. Djokovic, on the other hand, is aiming to win his seventh Beijing crown and 102nd tour-level title. He wins the first frame 7-5. Singles player in the Open era, the former world number one,gets closer to his second final of this season after reaching the final at the Australian Open. Well, the accident comes in the ninth game of the second when the Russian hits a loose ball into the crowd, causing a fan to suffer an eye injury. His first final since a runner-up finish at the Aussie Open. Djokovic will take on Alex de Minaur later.
3: A bit of a shock, to be honest. Sorry for the person. I honestly didn't see what happened. I hope the person is not badly injured. On the other hand, I also feel sorry for Daniil because I know exactly how it feels to be disqualified. You know, in a big match, you know, I was disqualified back in 2020 in US Open. So for similar circumstances, I'm sure that Daniil didn't want to do this intentionally.
2: Yes.This time I won't set any rigid goals for myself. I just hope to go all out round by round and put on some great matches for everyone.
0: On to other action, and Kwai Man beats Du Hoi Kem. She quickly takes the first 11-6. Kwai claims the second 11-9. And then the Anna Liang is back in action for the first time since the World Team Championships in May due to injury. He wins the opener 11-7 and then leads the second 5-1. The third, but Liang levels and goes on to take it 11-7 to secure the 3-0 victory.
4: Each day, there are millions of stories. Each one can open new perspectives as together to find what really matters to you.All around the world, all around the clock. Our reporters are at home across the globe. From our headquarters in Beijing,

0: and production centers in Washington, Nairobi, and London. Has to be discovered. There are always different sides to a story. We put the focus on the details.
1: Then ahead after 35 minutes, Zinedine Zidane turns to his star-studded bench and the momentum begins to shift. In the 77th minute, Desiree Doué gets France's third, then deep into stoppage time, he rounds off a stunning 4-1 comeback win, four late goals. The 24-year-old now has four in his last three, despite only starting one game. Zidane's side are now 3 points clear of Italy at the top of Group A1. Meanwhile, 21-year-old keeper Guillaume Rastez became the youngest France keeper in 53 years.
2: Of course, it was very emotional and a lot of fun. Today was a special day, even though I conceded a goal. I really enjoyed myself during the game. That's what matters. I'm very proud to have played my first minutes at the Stade de France.
1: Finally, for now, China's 3-0 defeat at home to New Zealand was then made worse after the side were well and truly humiliated 5-0 by Palestine on Friday. The performances raised real alarm bells and has heaped pressure on both the players and head coach Xiao Jiayi. Even a win over Tajikistan tonight in Chongqing won't fully heal Friday's wound, with much improvement needed before the Asian Cup next January.
2: Over these last few days of adjustment, everyone has lifted themselves again. I believe that in tomorrow's match, whether in terms of mentality or in our tactical or technical approach, we will be more unified than in the previous games. In training, we've been stressing
1: OK, I'm going to say goodbye for now with some more highlights from the China Open. Don't forget to follow us using the handle CGTN Sports Scene on social media and join me for more Sports Scene at 1:15 p.m. and 3:30 p.m. Beijing time. I'll see you then.

0: War all the way through the 21st century geopolitics taught them and also the rest of the world. And more importantly, perhaps, what will be the next phase of the relations between China and the Arab world? My guest today is His Excellency Mr. Ahmed Hafez, the ambassador of the Arab League to China.
1: Here at the interview.
0: Talking about China-Arab League relations, it goes way back from, if you think about the civilizational changes to the ancient Silk Road to the modern era strategic partnerships. And it is even more interesting because you've been posted in China not once, but as ambassador. How would you describe the evolution of the relations, especially the current state

0: of China-Arab League relations.
1: Arab-China relations have evolved civilizational learning. Both sides support independence, multilateralism, and South-South cooperation.
0: Mostly trade and investments to a multifaceted one, even all-encompassing one. If you think about our political trust supporting each other at the United Nations on multilateral diplomatic fronts, to trade and investment, of course, and also, the international...
1: This important question. Arab-Chinese relations are not a recent phenomenon. Rather, they are historical extension of the Silk Road, which connected our two civilizations for centuries. Through the cooperation and political coordination in international forums to support global development and justice issues, making this model a model for South-South relations. As for greatest potential for future growth, it lies in three main areas. First is strategic integration for development. Second, new economy sectors. Third, contribute to regional and global prosperity and stability.
0: Do you think, given what's happening in the world right now, if you think about the war and conflicts in Eurasia, the recent war between Israel and the United States vis-a-vis Iran, so on and so forth, given all these geopolitical evolution, does that make China and the Arab League stronger partners, or do you think that makes this partnership even more complex?
1: Let

0: sustainable developmental path with emphasis on artificial intelligence, the green sector, of course, but also the digital economy, the new quality productive forces. What do you think would be the new exciting fronts of the economic and trade relations of our two sides?
1: On the future of China-Arab cooperation and emerging fields, China modernization offers Arab nations a flexible, adaptable development model focused on economic growth, improved living standards, and social stability. Emerging fields shaping the next phase of this partnership includes technological innovation, digital transformation, advanced

0: to humans as we are today. What do you think China and Arab world and our evolving relations mean to a changing international order?
1: On the role of China and the Arab world in building a more balanced and just international system, as key pillar of the global South, China and the Arab world play a multiplicity through an equal, mutually beneficial partnership model, giving more fair representation. Furthermore, our development initiatives focusing on capacity building, technology transfer, and infrastructure narrow the North-South development gap and enhance

0: cooperation and lessons for other development regions, the China-Arab Partnership stands as a premier model for South-South cooperation, proving that developing nations can build allies based on true equality that consists with robust economic integration. Resilience, prioritizing long-term goals like food security, renewable energy, and digital transformation builds
1: can open new perspectives, new possibilities. Wherever you look, we are there to see, discover. Our reporters are at home across the globe. From our headquarters in Beijing and production centers in Washington, Nairobi, and London. Stories from across the globe, reaching people across
2: the globe. For a combined 10 years almost now, how would you tell your Arab friends and friends from around the world what kind of country and what kind of people China
0: is? Deeply rooted in history, mutual respect and civilizational appreciation, I encourage the Chinese people, especially the youth, to continue embracing culture and people-to-people exchange with the Arab world. This mutual understanding, our friendship is a strategic treasure and beacons of peace, proving that dialogue and cooperation are the surest path to a brighter, fair future.
2: Seeking refuge there, who claims to represent the entire China, which in fact he didn't, and he couldn't, and we couldn't thank you guys enough for those support. Mm-hmm. And then why is the One China principle so important and so importantly recognized by the Arab world?
0: The One China principle is something the same like how China, with all its developed world and the balance relations between China and other sides, even in the conflict, but still China stands. The One China principle is something will never change and will be always supported, and will never be no hesitation in this.
2: So the Arab League has been an institution that has a long history, founded first in 1945. I mean, it's, of course, also a debate from within of diversity versus cohesion. As expensive and diverse as this original bloc has been, how to make sure that you preserve unity and cohesion?
0: Regarding progress and challenges in Arab integration since its inception, the Arab League has made the 1997 Amman Arab Summit, the Greater Arab Free Trade Area Agreement, GAFTA, flow of capital and people, thereby boosting intra-Arab trade and building the core of the common Arab market. However, challenges remain, most notably the difference in economic structures among member states, indirect bureaucratic and customs barriers, and the impact.
2: What do you think the Global Governance Initiative proposed by President Xi in the Tianjin SCO Summit in 2025 mean to the Arab world?
0: Regarding the Global Governance Initiative, it represents a balanced and just vision that restores balance to the international

0: national system through principles of extensive consultation, joint contribution, and shared benefits, thereby vitally enhancing the representation of developing countries and giving them a voice in decision making, away from unilateral demonstrate in this contest. The Arab League and China can deepen their cooperation in concert development, financing, enhancing cooperation in digital governance and cybersecurity, and coordinating positions in United Nations forums to support issues of climate changes and food security, ensuring the building of a more...
1: The besiegement, the suffering of children and women, horrific images coming out of Gaza. Your thoughts on how and when the conflict can be resolved in the future?
0: Regarding the Palestinian-Israeli conflict, the current situation condemning violations and supporting the Palestinian people fixed rights, but all efforts, and present a comprehensive collective Arab vision to facilitate political pathway, ensuring that any future solution respects Arab contents and leads to the establishment of an...
1: What are your personal reflections on President Xi's the importance is given to our relations?
0: Let me tell you, this is a very, very... It was really something unforgettable. And even that time, all Arab embassies and even international embassies or foreign embassies came and attended this one. Secondly, I never forget also, and I was lucky because when I have been posted here in 2024 as a head of a mission, it was the 20th anniversary of the Chinese-Arab Cooperation Forum. And that time we have celebrated the ministerial meeting by opening, by the opening was attended by President Xi and four Arab leaders that time. So President Xi's for the Arab world is not just, as you said, just word to word. No, he's giving importance. And in 2022, in the first China Arab Leaders Summit in Riyadh, also he gave some initiatives, and we are now working on it to make it come true.
1: Ambassador Hafez, thank you so much for your time.
0: You are most welcome.
1: And that will do it for this edition of The Hub on CGTN Among Guadimba.

0: Beijing. This is Global Watch.
1: Hello and welcome to. As it battles the Houthis, Saudi Arabia to get military support from Pakistan and Turkey under the Mecca Alliance, the three nations defend. Russia vows to take proportionate countermeasures against Japan in response to Tokyo's latest unfriendly moves toward Moscow.
2: And China's major shopping districts experience a rise in spending by foreign visitors this National Day holiday season.
1: Now, Pakistan and Turkey have agreed to deploy military forces in Saudi Arabia under the Mecca Alliance, the recently signed defense pact between the three nations. And they held an emergency meeting in Riyadh to address security threats over continuing attacks from Yemen's Houthi group.And the three countries released a joint statement condemning attempted attacks on Mecca and Medina, as well as continued strikes against civilian facilities in Saudi Arabia.

0: And they were reaffirmed that the security of each country is an integral part of their collective security. And in July, Houthis announced a maritime ban on Saudi Arabia shipping and have continued to launch strikes on Saudi tankers and oil facilities in Saudi Arabia's Bab al-Mandeb Strait. And the Houthis deny this and say the flight is ongoing. The group says it has launched three operations on Saudi territory, targeting airports, oil facilities, and military sites.
1: And for the very latest, let's check in with our eHealth.
2: Well, there are several important developments at the moment. The Saudi-backed government has said recently an Aramco refinery inside the Saudi Arabia, inside around Abha and Hamis Mushayr. As based media are reporting, quarter Saudi artillery are fire along the northern border, including in Saudi and Hajj. In Saada, northern different accounts of the military situation. Back to you.
0: Right, and Ahab, with all the latest information you've given us, tell us how the conflict.
2: With the main front lines largely frozen, but the calm began to arrival in July, when tensions between the Ansar-led group and Saudi Arabia escalated into cross-border strikes and renewed fighting inside Yemen. The escalation actually became much more serious in September, when Ansar-led Houthi forces made significant gains along the Red Sea coast, including around Maha Muka, in other words, and towards the Bab al-Mandeb Strait, while also advancing in areas around Taiz, southwest of Yemen. That prompted actually a counteroffensive by Saudi-backed government forces, while Saudi Arabia stepping up its airstrikes and military support. What makes this escalation actually particularly significant is the strategic location of the security. Sana'a, however, says, reiterates this many times through its statements, that the strait remains safe for commercial navigation. Its transport ministry says also more than 1,100 commercial ships crossed Bab al-Mandeb in September. With
3: India sealed the Mecca Joint Defense Agreement on August 7, bringing three major regional powers together in a new security partnership aimed at strengthening collective deterrence.
4: The defense pact brings together different strengths. Turkey is a NATO member with the alliance's second largest military. Pakistan is a nuclear-armed state, and Saudi Arabia is one of the Gulf's most influential economic and political powers.
3: Some analysts say Pakistan's nuclear capability adds a particularly significant element of deterrence to the new group.
5: Rather than involving an attack through nuclear deterrence.
3: The agreement comes as the conflict involving Iran, the United States, and Israel continues to spill across the region. Turkish Foreign Minister Hakan Fidan says the pact is technically similar to NATO's Article 5, treating an attack against one member as an attack against all. But exactly what that means.

0: in practice remains unclear. For Turkey, the pact also reflects a broader effort to diversify its strategic partners.
1: Will multiply Turkey's strength. It will create a multiplier effect. NATO is also aware of this. It is something that will contribute to increasing Turkey's strength in every way. But it also creates new circumstances that will require adversaries to adjust their perspective and prepare accordingly.
0: And the alliance may not stop at three members. Turkey says Egypt could potentially join, while Ankara envisions the pact eventually expanding to include other countries in the region. As the new alliance begins to take shape, the key question will be how its collective defense pledge translates from paper into practice.
2: Establishing the interoperability of the three armies so they could work in sync with each other. And these are both very significant challenges. However, fortunately, Saudi Arabia has had military cooperation with Pakistan for decades, and some of this has been sorted out over the years. The Pakistanis have been asked to nominate a supreme commander.
3: The nation of this alliance, understandably, because it bore the brunt of the force from the Houthis in Yemen at the moment. But in considering the membership, the original membership for this new alliance, why Turkey, why Pakistan in particular?
2: Well, the Iran war has made it very clear for the Gulf states, the Arab Gulf states, that the American bases and their countries were not for their protection, but were for the protection of Israel. And they were basically a magnet for Iranian attacks against the American security umbrella for decades, since 1992. So this is an opportunity for Saudi Arabia to get rid of
4: Between Yemen's government and Houthis?
2: I think the intention in this campaign is to defend Saudi territory and allow the Saudi army to engage with the Houthis. So the division of labor will not require Pakistan to cross into Yemeni territory. Turkey is, I think, expected to provide drones and military advisors and a limited number of technicians. So there is no involvement in Yemeni territory except for the Saudi army. And the idea for the joint exercise is to ensure that the Houthis are degraded in force so that they agree to go into negotiation with other Yemeni parties led by the internationally recognized government for power sharing and establishment of permanent peace.
5: On this way, who would be okay with this?
6: The current struggle for gas. We have been queuing for gas since 4 a.m. From 4 a.m., they would fill half a cylinder for us. They cut off the roads on us. They cut off the petrol. There isn't any petrol. Even food items have gone.
4: Before joining the airline.
3: Moscow vows to take proportionate countermeasures in response to Tokyo's latest package of anti-Russia actions. Stay with us.
7: A vast land of 1.4 billion people. The world's second largest economy.

0: home to stories of the unexpected, the unimaginable, the breathtaking. Discovering China, Global Biz, China Travel. We present to China never seen before, 24/7 at your fingertips.
1: U.S. President Donald Trump says the country has moved its B-1 bombers from a British airbase due to a threat linked to Iran. And the jets were stationed at RAF Fairford in the UK, and as Prime Minister Andy Burnham says, any plot would likely have been backed by Iran. And Tehran has rejected the accusations. In the past, it has called the airbase a legitimate target.
2: Israeli officials say a Fly Dubai co-pilot who stabbed his captain in a suspected attempt to crash a plane bound from Dubai for Tel Aviv last week planned the attack before he was hired. The co-pilot is an Omani national. He's now in custody in the United Arab Emirates. He attacked the pilot with an emergency crash axe on Wednesday before being subdued by passengers and crew.A reserve Fly Dubai pilot on the flight took control of the aircraft and landed it at an airport in northwestern Saudi Arabia. The plane was carrying more than 170 passengers. Act of revenge for Israel's military attacks on Gaza. The latest investigation has found the suspect had operated a flight to Tel Aviv earlier this year and intended to hijack and crash the plane before deciding not to.
1: And Russia has vowed to take proportionate measures ever targeted the shipping sector. Zakharova says Tokyo's move proves once again it's a disregard for international law and agreements between the two countries.
2: Japanese protesters have rallied outside the Diet building in Tokyo as lawmakers convened an extraordinary session. The demonstrators have denounced the Takaichi administration's attempt to expand Japan's military, change security laws, and revise the country's pacifist constitution.
3: The actual danger doesn't lie in the trivial bills the Diet is considering. Rather, it lies in the Takaichi administration's efforts to expand Japan's military capabilities by revising the security legislation.We must prevent Japan from launching another aggression on Asia.
4: I believe Japanese people don't want the government to purchase so many weapons, such as continuously deploying missiles in Kyushu and Okinawa. We don't need this at all. I hope the government will cease its approach of prioritizing military spending.
5: I am afraid. I hope for peace. I wish for Japan to remain peaceful.However, what I see is the Takaichi administration purchasing weapons and advancing militarization.
2: We're heading for another break now when we come back on Global Watch. China's major shopping districts experience a rise in spending by foreign visitors this National Day holiday season. We'll be right back.
6: Always difficult. In a world in turmoil.It's easy to lose orientation. But when the storms come...
1: 78 monitored shopping areas recorded a 3.4% increase in foot traffic and 5.3% rise in sales. And trade-in programs for consumer goods continue to drive holiday spending, generating nearly 3.5 million purchases in the first days of this month.The sales under the trade-in scheme reached 19.6 billion yuan, about $3 billion, with passenger cars, home appliances and the smart gadgets leading the way. And ticketing platform Lighthouse says the nationwide box office topped 900 million yuan by Monday evening.
2: And North China's Shanxi province has transformed its unique culture and architecture into some of the most sought-after souvenirs this National Day holiday season. Our Hu Chao reports from Taiyuan.
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3: I discovered traditional Chinese medicine physiotherapy through a friend's recommendation. I have long suffered from cervical discomfort, but after multiple treatment sessions, I feel much more relaxed. This journey has been incredibly fulfilling. I have had the chance to experience.
4: And smart spenders. Our colleague Michael Wan joins us with a look at the latest business stories around the world. Michael.
5: Hi there, Zhongshi. Hi there, Donnie. It might be easier for Chinese consumers to spend in the Eurozone because we are keeping a close eye on the euro right now. That's after the single currency fell sharply at the beginning of the week to its lowest level since May of last year. That decline was driven by market concerns over France's fiscal position and political uncertainty. Now, that led to a fourth straight weekly loss for the euro against the U.S. dollar. French bond markets have come under heavy pressure. The spread between French and German 10-year bond yields briefly topped 150 basis points last week. That would be a first since late 2011. Investors fear France's debt and pre-election political deadlock will heighten Eurozone fiscal risks. The U.S. dollar index, meanwhile, tracking the pound's a leader for the very first time, pushing up farming and food transportation costs. The G7 has now agreed to release emergency oil and diesel reserves to ease the broader energy crisis. Professor Sanbe Bhattacharya is head of economics at the University of Sussex. We spoke to him about whether that move can actually address the fundamental
6: overall reserves, which is located mainly in France and Germany, would probably buy you time for 10 days. And assuming that the entire reserves are being
5: data showing Britain's services PMI dipped to 52.1 in September from August's reading of 52.5. Activity kept expanding, but the momentum weakened with softer new orders and rising price pressures. The Eurozone Centex Investor Index fell to 2.7 in October from 5.1 in September, missing forecasts. That drop stemmed from weaker economic expectations, though current conditions did stay steady. And the U.S. ISM non-manufacturing PMI edged down to 54.9 in September. The sector still expanded, but input costs surged, stoking inflation worries. That's even as odds weakened for an October Fed rate rise. All right, that's going to do it from my end. Zhongshi, Dongying, it is back to you.
2: Thank you very much, Michael, for the business headlines of the day.
4: The tide in the long march.

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0: The Beijing Economic Technological Development Area, better known as Beijing E-Town, has become a digital intelligence hub where cloud computing, big data, and artificial intelligence converge to deliver a range of services. Now, CGTN's Wang Mengjie visited the district to explore how data intelligence helps make urban governance smarter.
1: As a patrol team member in Beijing E-Town, Yan Yunxiang needs to regularly check how streets are being used by vehicles and bikes to make sure traffic moves safely and smoothly.
2: The process is to take photos and report situations where the vehicles are not neatly parked, and to take action to clear any obstructions.
1: His work burden has been reduced with a hand from a new colleague. This smart inspector operates 24/7, handling tasks ranging from patrol prevention and control to emergency rescue, while providing timely support to patrol officers.
2: The help lies in its convenience and efficiency. When there is a problem with its patrol, our mobile app will receive a reminder, and we will immediately know where the road is dirty or where vehicles are parked haphazardly.
1: There are 20 AI-powered unmanned patrol vehicles dispatch adaptation, enabling round-the-clock monitoring and control by both people and equipment across the district.
3: I think the platform is tech.

0: on site, and we also collect opinions and suggestions from the elderly to provide feedback to robot manufacturers, laying a foundation for the next step of robot home services through robot products updates.
1: In Beijing E-Town, integration and innovation is writing a new chapter where people's sense of fulfillment, happiness and security are enhanced by smarter urban governance. 王梦杰, CGTN, Beijing.
2: 景德镇 in East China's Jiangding, young artisans while keeping its craft heritage alive.
3: In 2016, Jingdezhen began its urban renewal, restoring more than 1,000 residential buildings in Taoyangli district, most of them dating back to the Ming and Qing dynasties. Last year, the district launched its in Jingdezhen for 6 years. Sadly, the program has brought more visitors to his workshops. The program has admitted 26 craftsmen specializing in porcelain restoration, dyeing, and other traditional crafts. It also helped artisans build their own brand identity and have access to a free space to showcase their skills.
4: Repairs porcelain by hand, so clearly we can see the heritage here isn't just behind a glass, it's still working. But Taoyangli can only take in so many makers, so the question is, where do the rest go?
3: For those hoping to turn their craft into a business, Taoxichuan District offers a different path. It serves as an incubation platform where young makers can test their work in the market, build a brand, and make a living from the craft. Every weekend, it hosts a night market with around 460 stalls. Its e-space is reserved for slack-seater makers and houses over 100 shops. The district also works with local banks to provide start-up loans.
5: In my first year here, the district helped me receive a 200,000 yuan interest-free loan. It eased my

0: incubation platforms. Jane Dujin has created a space where tradition and young makers can thrive side by side, and more importantly, where time-honored crafts can still have a future. Shen Shengwu, CGTN, Jane Dujin.
1: With far more pieces on the board. Between January and March 1935, 30,000 CPC-led Central Red Army troops skipped maneuvers and sudden shifts to keep their pursuers off balance. And my colleague Zhong Shi, together with our reporter Zhu Siying, returned to the river crossings and retraced that part of history to explain how this campaign restored the Red Army's morale and helped it gradually gain the initiative on the battlefield.

0: seeing the same river, four crossings. You'd think by the third crossing, the Nationalist forces would know where the Red Army was headed.
1: Except each crossing was doing something different.
0: That's right. Let's play it on the board here.
1: Sure. Against roughly 400,000 National troops, closing in from every direction.
0: That's right. Mao Zedong later called this one of his most proud military. Time was not on the Red Army's side. The longer the battle continued, the more Nationalist troops arrived. The Red Army.
2: On the board, changing direction takes one move. But in reality, it meant getting thousands of soldiers across the river before dawn.
3: 一夜之间，上万人。6月29日，中国军委就是在我们土城以及附近的几个渡口，从这里渡过去，翻过山头，就到达古蔺。
1: So, where did that lead them?
0: Here, Jiaxi. With the road up north blocked, the Red Army had come here to regroup.
1: But the national troops were forced.
4: 庐山关是从四川方向进到贵州的一个重要的关隘。自古就是兵家必争之地啊，确实这个战斗的险要。这个区域啊，有大小尖山和点睛山这些制高点，而关口就在大小尖山那。
1: Which meant the Nationalist troops had to turn around and rush back to Zunyi.
0: That's right.
1: It's a good move, but they still had far more troops.
0: Absolutely.
1: And this time, Chiang Kai-shek changed his tactics. Instead of continuing the chase, he ordered his forces to fortify the area around Zunyi.
0: The Red Army had won.
1: So what was the next move?
0: The Red Army attacked Zhou's position on March 15th, kept its troops tied down while it prepared another crossing. By dusk,
2: 他就调了滇军、川军和中央军，就去川南围堵。You
1: see, from Chiang Kai-shek's point of view, this all made sense. Everything pointed north, so his troops followed.
0: What he didn't know was that the Red Army was getting ready to turn back again.
1: Another crossing.
0: Yes, one.
5: 我们都知道，三渡他是有意的扩大声势，希望把这个国民党军引向川南。那么四渡是怎么回事？
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0: 将。
1: It looks like national troops were always one step behind.
2: That was the Red Army's advantage. It stayed mobile, changed course quickly, and refused to be tied down to a fixed plan.
1: Now I can see why Mao called this four crossings of the Chishu River one of his proudest military achievements.
2: It was also the first major in 35 that Chinese Red Army had to improvise pontoon bridges to cross the Chishu River in southwest China's Guizhou province. Bamboo was necessary for the long march to revive this former revolutionary base.
3: Chishui in Guizhou province is home to one of China's largest bamboo forests at over 88,000 hectares. It's also famed for its rich history as a former revolutionary base. In 1935, the Red Army crossed the Chishui River four times to defeat the Kuomintang and survive the anti-communist military campaign.
4: With us, Wu Qiamin. She's a local guide. Wu 老师，你好。
5: 你好。
4: Bamboo was vital to the soldiers. Why?
5: 就砍伐竹子，所有的边角料、废料都是拿来煮烧烤炭的，就是再次利用煮烧烤炭。
4: These are some of the products that your company produces.
6: 是的，咱们目前看到这些产品呢，就是咱们在做的。啊，像面前这个比较做的比较精致的一个水果签，就用于酒店咱们吃那个水果一个叉子，啊。像这个仔细目前的话是在2000万左右啊，每天呢可以生产出60万套的一个产能。
3: Today, Guizhou's bamboo raw materials are widely exported to several countries, including Japan, the Republic of Korea, Europe, the United States, and Southeast Asia. The bamboo sector has become a strong economic force, supporting thousands of jobs across the province.But what struck me is Chishui's pursuit. Kasturi Manikam, CGTN, Chishui, Guizhou.
2: As the People's Republic of China marks its 77th anniversary, CGTN is meeting people across the country to hear the stories of those who share a name with the National Day holiday, known in Chinese as Guoqing. Today,
7: the economics, first because it was the program that required the highest admission scores. Moreover, the economy was booming at the time.I entered university in 2008, and after graduating in 2012, I joined the bank, where I began my career in finance.
8: A single store at Xinfadi Market shaped Zhang Guoqing's career path.
7: This is a stall at the Xinfadi Market. The main vendors at Xinfadi were the clients we served at the time. In 2019, I set up a department dedicated to the Xin local jobs. The local employment rate now reaches between 70% and 80%.
8: As the country's policies changed, Zhang had new ideas. He decided to step onto a new track.
7: I submitted my resignation towards the end of last year. The state has defined the five major priorities of financial. I, Zhang Guoqing, will go to Tiananmen Square on National Day to attend the ceremony. I will certainly come back.
8: From banking to Xinfadi to insurance, every turn Zhang Guoqing made kept pace with China's development. His attendance at the National Day ceremony is a fitting moment highlighting how he resonates with the country. Wang Qianhui, CGTN.

0: Thanks so much for joining us on the world today. I'm Zhong Shi, live in Beijing. Pakistan and Turkey have agreed to deploy military forces in Saudi Arabia under the Mecca Alliance, the recently signed defense pact between the three nations. They held an emergency meeting in Riyadh to address security threats over continuing attacks from Yemen's Houthi group. The three countries released a joint statement condemning attempted attacks on Mecca and Medina, as well as continued strikes against civilian facilities in Saudi Arabia. They reaffirmed that the security of the control of the strategic Bab el-Mandeb Strait. The Houthis deny this and say the fight is ongoing. The group says it has launched three operations on Saudi territory.
1: But are not controlled by Ansarullah, also known as the Houthis, strongly disputes these claims. Military sources here say there has been no advance towards Dubab and district are now under Ansarullah's control. And alongside the ground fighting, Saudi airstrikes have continued hitting Sana'a as well as killed in a strike on a farm in Sanhan, south of Sana'a, while a child was killed in seven others were injured in Sawan. Houthi airspace will be considered a theater of operations for its armed forces and has said the Yemeni authorities will not be responsible for what follows after this announcement.
0: Yemen's southwestern city of Taiz is one of the most fiercely contested front lines in the conflict. Residents are struggling as heavy fighting forces, road closures and fuel shortages.
2: The crisis is as you see. We have been queuing since 6 a.m. and no one is doing anything about it. This is the daily state in Taiz. The suffering of citizens goes on this way. Who would be okay with this?
3: The current struggle for gas. We have been queuing for gas since 4 a.m. From 4 a.m., they would fill
0: and had been used in U.S. strikes on Iran. U.S. Vice President J.D. Vance says the move was made out of an abundance of caution. Last week, five British men were arrested near the base on Russia has vowed to take proportionate countermeasures against Japan, responding to Tokyo's latest unfriendly moves toward Moscow. These countermeasures undermines what little remains of ties between both nations. Spokesperson Maria Zakharova says Japan's package, while targeting 33 Russian legal... Japanese protesters have rallied outside the Diet building in Tokyo as lawmakers convened an extraordinary session. The demonstrators have denounced the Takaichi administration.
2: By revising the security legislation, we must prevent Japan from launching another aggression on Asia.
4: I believe Japanese
0: election is going to a runoff. In the first round, a right-wing senator, Flavio Bolsonaro of Brazil's Liberal Party, finished with 47% of valid votes, ahead of President Luiz Inácio Lula da Silva on 45%. The two will face each other again on October 25th.
5: Breaking after Flavio Bolsonaro, the

0: Son of former President Jair Bolsonaro came first in the first round of the presidential election, with 47% of the vote against 45% for President Lula da Silva. In his first speech after the result, the candidate echoed his supporters' calls for change.
1: I'm genuinely very happy with the result we have just seen here. Nearly 56 million Brazilian men and women have given us this vote of confidence.
0: But a tight race was no surprise at all. Lula told his supporters a new campaign starts now.
2: The runoff is the moment
3: to accept anything less than a democracy lived fully by all Brazilian citizens.
0: On the first trading day after the vote, Brazilian stocks jumped and the currency, the real, strengthened. Analysts say investors see a higher chance of a Flávio victory, a candidate more seen as pro-market.
4: President Lula can still win a fourth
5: term.
6: He'll be working in the worst possible conditions, right? Just look at the Senate. That will already be an obstacle to the federal government's work. But at the same time, I see it more as a job of holding the line, maybe because it will stop some things from happening.
0: For some Bolsonaro voters,
7: a hog badger sharing the same patch of forest in central China's Henan province. The sighting points to a healthy ecosystem and effective conservation. I'm Zheng Shi. Thanks so much for watching. Mike Fox will be right here with Sports Scene. Stay with us.

Coming up on Sports Scene, Jung Chin Wan battles past Marie Buzkova to reach the round of 16 at the China Open in Beijing. Sun Yin Sha starts her... We're live from Beijing. I'm Mike Fox. Jung Chin Wan won her third consecutive three-set thriller in edging Marie Buzkova to reach the round of 16, set twice en route to her third straight US Open quarterfinal. She wins the first frame here via a tiebreak. Well, Buzkova was part of the Czechia team that won a 12th Billie Jean King Cup 2 weeks ago. The 28-year-old claims the second 6-4 and gets level, forcing a decider. A second-round win over Anna Kalinskaya made it 51,000 level wins for Jung. She is now fourth among Chinese players for career match wins

0: who was able to upset world number one Elena Rybakina.
1: I think one thing I did well in this match was that even late in the match, I kept attacking. That's something I wouldn't have done in my previous matches. I'm happy that I've become more aggressive.
0: In Coco Gauff, the teenager starts strong in the opener. Sun appears to hit another winner, but the side panels flicker during this rally. And Gauff, Sun is the junior world number one and recently won the girls' title at the US Open. She is making her WTA main draw debut, currently ranked at world number fins. On the men's side, Daniel Medvedev was disqualified from his semi-final against Novak Djokovic after he hit a ball into the stands that struck a fan. Medvedev won the Hangzhou Open before arriving in Beijing. Djokovic, on the other hand, is aiming to win his seventh Beijing crown and 102nd tour-level title. He wins the first frame 7-5. The 39-year-old has moved past Rafael Nadal for the best start at a single event by a men's singles player in the Open era. The former world number one gets closer to his second final of this season after reaching the final in Melbourne at the Australian Open. The accident comes in the ninth game of the second when the Russian hits a loose ball into the crowd, causing a fan to suffer an eye injury. Medvedev is directly defaulted and loses the prize money and ranking points he's accumulated this week. So that means Djokovic is into his first final since a runner-up finish at the Aussie Open, and he will face Alex de Minaur next.
2: A bit of a shock, to be honest. Sorry for the person. I honestly didn't see what happened. I hope the person is not badly injured. The 2020 in US Open, so for similar circumstances, I'm sure that Daniil didn't want to do this intentionally.
0: World number one Sung Yinshan beat Ye Yitian in the opening round of the China Smash, also in Beijing, to book her place in the round of 32. It's the first encounter between these two, and Sun quickly leads 3-1. Sun then takes the first 11-5, and Ye battles back to level the match at 4-4. The 18-year-old continues the challenges the call, and the review shows the ball was not hidden. What a reveal that is. Sun then goes on to win 6 straight points before taking the frame.
1: I think I played fairly normally today, and I was well prepared before the match. I haven't played against her very much, but still...
0: And Kwai Man beats Du Hoi Kem. She quickly takes the first game, 11-6. Kwai claims the second, 11-9, and then the third, 11-6 again to wrap up this straight games victory.
3: 11-6.
0: And in an all-Chinese encounter, Chen Xintong gets past Xu Yi. Chen dominates the first two games, 11-4, 11-5. And despite some resistance in the third, she is able to take it 11-8, sealing the 3-0 victory. On the men's side, Liang Jingkun beat Vladimir Sidorenko to reach the second round. Sidorenko wins his first point when trailing 2-0, but the Chinese extends the lead to 4-1. China's Liang is back in action for the first time since the world team champion 8-7. However, Liang is still able to claim the frame 11-8. Sidorenko leads 3-2 in the third, but Liang levels and goes on to take it 11-7 to secure the 3-0 victory.
4: Each day, there are millions of stories. Each one can open new perspectives, new possibilities. Wherever you look can be deceiving. The difference is not always obvious. It has to be discovered. There are always different sides to a story. We put the focus on the details. To see more, to understand better. CGTN. See the difference.
0: In the Nations League, Michael Olise showed why he is regarded as one of the world's best players by coming off the bench to bag a brace and help France clinch an impressive 4-1.

0: When over Belgium, all the goals for France come in the last 13 minutes at a sold-out Stade de France. Belgium looks set to make history when Dodi Lukebayo fires them ahead in the 35th minute. Zinedine Zidane turns to his star-studded bench and the momentum begins to shift. In the 77th minute, his third, then deep into stoppage time, he rounds off a stunning 4-1 comeback win. The 24-year-old now has 4 goals in his last 3 matches, despite only starting 1. Have had a poor campaign so far. They are bottom of Group C, having lost all of their games. They were also comprehensively outplayed by East a point by now. Denier is well aware that his side will face an uphill battle against England, who he describes as one of the world's best teams.
1: We know the England squad, the England team. The national team is very strong. We played against them 6 days ago. I don't remember, no? Oh. 6 days ago. And it's one of the best teams in the world.
0: Okay, I'm going to say goodbye for now with some more highlights from the China Open. Don't forget to follow us using the handle CGTN Sports Scene on social media and join me again in a couple of hours' time for more Sports Scene. See you then.

0: the architectural design of the Hunan Museum, a must-visit destination for many young travelers. The extraordinary life of one woman has captivated visitors here for decades. Those who arrive at the museum full of anticipation inevitably leave in amazement. Between 1972 and 1974, and scientifically invaluable, more than 3,000 burial objects were also recovered from her tomb. These items offer clues about
1: 我叫张璇，是一名京剧演员。在马王堆复原动态展《一念心追梦》中，我饰演心追夫人。

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0: 跟我们现在用的是一样的，
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3: Items for personal grooming such as combs, tweezers, hairpins, powder puffs, hair pieces, and makeup were all stored within. When Lady Xin Zhui's remains were discovered, she was wearing hair pieces. This reflects not only the beauty standards and fashion trends of aristocratic women during the Han Dynasty, but also her noble status as the wife of a public figure.Han aristocrats placed great importance on etiquette. Certain occasions required specific attire, so clothing was carefully chosen to suit the setting. The Mawang Dui exhibition presents an array of aristocratic fashion from over 2,000 years ago.
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3: This robe is one of the world's earliest known examples of textile printing combined with color painting. It celebrates the mastery of ancient Chinese dyeing and finishing techniques. The painted patterns vary in tone and intensity. Each detail.Meticulously applied stroke by stroke.
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3: The care and attention Han Dynasty women devoted to their appearance leaves a lasting impression on Zhang Xuan. Lady Xin Zhui's exquisitely crafted garments reflect the elegance and sophistication of her life as a Han aristocrat. More than 2,000 years later, that timeless sense of beauty.
4: 你好，
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0: also helps sustain the broader social order and moral values. This museum visit has taken performer Zhang Xuan into a new world, one shaped by Ma Wangdui's Han heritage. The production she stars in has become a cultural calling card to the Han dynasty and its culture. With each performance, Zhang Xuan moves one step closer to fully embodying the elegant, ancient aristocrat. Of the local area. Through her portrayal of Lady Xin Zhui, growing audiences gain a vivid and direct connection to the Han dynasty and its culture. With each performance, Zhang Xuan moves one step closer to fully embodying the elegant, ancient aristocrat. After ensuring she looked her best, food played a huge role in Lady Xin Zhui's daily life.
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0: Eat well and drink well, simple sentiments. Yet, when encountered on objects from 2,000 years ago, they suddenly feel steeped in culture. Hospitality, it seems, has always been at the heart of the Chinese way of life.
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1: 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As a seasoned food blogger, Guagua is determined to find out. She turns to a master of Hunan cuisine for help.
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3: 对。
1: More than 2,000 years ago, before chili peppers arrived in China, dough cheese seasoning was an indispensable part of Hunan cuisine. Still today, Hunan's traditional preservation methods for dough cheese differ very little from those used in Lady Xin Zhui's time. The ingredients and recipes found in the Mawangdui tomb are strikingly similar to modern practices. Millennia later, the same ingredients continue to shape the authentic flavors of Hunan cuisine in modern kitchens.
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1: Lotus root soup, rice cakes, and jujubes. Recipes unearthed in the tomb may seem ordinary to us today, but it connects food lovers across millennia. The Mawangdui tomb preserves not only history, but also the flavors of an era. For Guagua, this

A century ago, the idea of a hovering train may have seemed far-fetched. But as the modern age has taught us, nothing is impossible.

0: you miss it? Let's slow it down a bit for you. What does it feel like to travel that fast anyway? Well, we have some examples for you to put things into perspective. To travel 1,000 kilometers, it takes an F1 car 3.3 hours. For a Fuxing high-speed train, it takes 2.8 hours. While for the EMS maglev train, it only takes 1.7 hours, just 20 minutes slower than an airliner.
1: 各单位注意，各单位注意，下面开始第四次车地系统联调实验。现在开始正向牵引，目标位置560-630。好，车辆准备压地。
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0: Through a series of sensors, the maglev train controls the electromagnetic field down the train in real time. It truly is something out of a science fiction novel. And in China, this aero train has a unique application. Due to its vast territory, China's metropolitan hubs are usually 1,500 kilometers apart. So traveling by maglev train is faster than high-speed rail and more convenient than an airplane. The coordinated development between regions requires not only corresponding economic strategies, but also the support of modern transportation. And if the maglev train is any indication of what's to come, who knows?

0: Hello and welcome to the world today. I'm Li Dongning in Beijing. About the incident still remains unexplained. British Prime Minister Andy Burnham says any plot would likely have been backed by Iran. And Tehran has attempted attacks on Mecca and Medina, as well as continued strikes against civilian facilities in Saudi Arabia. And they reaffirmed
1: Saudi Arabia sealed the Mecca Joint Defense Agreement on August 7, bringing three major regional powers together in a new security partnership aimed at strengthening collective deterrence.
2: The defense pact brings together different strengths. Turkey

0: is a NATO member with the alliance's second largest military. Pakistan is a nuclear-armed state, and Saudi Arabia is one of the Gulf's most influential economic and political powers.
1: Some analysts say Pakistan's nuclear capability adds a particularly significant element of deterrence to the new group.
2: Rather than involving another institution, the message being conveyed is that nuclear weapons could be used in the event of an attack on any one of these countries, with the aim of preventing such an attack through nuclear deterrence.
1: The agreement comes as the conflict involving Iran, the United States, and Israel continues to spill across the region. Turkish Foreign Minister Hakan Fidan says the pact is technically similar to NATO's Article 5, treating an attack against one member as an attack against all. But exactly what that means in practice remains unclear. For Turkey, the pact also reflects a broader effort to diversify its strategic partnerships.
2: Policy will multiply Turkey's strength. It will create a multiplier effect. NATO is also aware of this. It is something that will contribute to increasing Turkey's strength in every way. But it also creates new circumstances that will require adversaries to adjust their perspective and prepare accordingly.
1: And the alliance may not stop at three members. Turkey says Egypt could potentially join, while Ankara envisions the pact eventually expanding to include other countries in the region. As the new alliance begins to take shape, the key question will be how its collective defense pledge translates from paper into practice. Mikhail Bardavid, CGTN, Antalya.
3: And Yemen's government forces say they have taken control of the strip facilities and military sites. Iqbal Fendi has more from Sana'a.
4: One of the main areas of focus is Dobab, overlooking the Bab al-Mandab Strait. Sudi-backed government forces say they have advanced in the area and taken control of a number of positions. But Sana'a controlled on a farm in Sanaa, south of Sana'a, while a child was killed and seven others were injured in Sa'wan, a neighborhood in eastern Sana'a, including women and children. So these developments are really moving very, very, very, very quickly. And in response to the air campaign, we are watching closely. Ansarullah has now issued a warning concerning Saudi airspace. The group says Saudi airspace will be considered a theater of operations for its armed forces and has said the Yemeni authorities will not be responsible for what follows after this announcement.
3: Now, Israeli officials say a Fly Dubai co-pilot who stabbed his captain in a suspected attempt to crash a plane bound from Dubai for Tel Aviv last week planned the attack before he was hired. And the co-pilot is an Omani national. He's now in custody in the United Arab Emirates, and he attacked the pilot with an emergency crash axe on Wednesday before being subdued by passengers and crew. And a reserve Fly Dubai pilot on the flight took control of the aircraft and landed it at an airport in the northwestern Saudi Arabia. And the plane was carrying more than 170 passengers, most of them Israelis. The UAE prosecutor general says the incident was a terrorist attack. And Israel's Channel 12 reports the co-pilot planned the attack as an act of revenge for Israel's military attacks on Gaza. The latest investigation has found the suspect. Ken Brown reports from Madrid.
5: I mean, a hugely significant day in Spain. Elections in November that could mean a seismic shift in Spanish politics, bringing some relief for vulnerable people and rent freezes. But those were voted against. They were voted down by the right of Spain's parliament.

0: Liwei, China's first astronaut who presented the latest of China's Tiangong space station and manned space programs.
1: China's space station serves as a flight opportunity provision, science popularization, and education.
2: I'm a reporter from CGTN. Many global communities want to know that when will global astronauts work and live aboard China's Tiangong space station, and what's the next major steps for China's...
0: China's advancing its crewed lunar exploration program, aiming to land Chinese astronauts on the moon by 2030. The Long March 10 rocket...

0: and welcome to CGTN's special program, Common Ground, where civilizations meet. I'm Li Qiuyuan. A very warm welcome to all of our distinguished guests and all of you who are joining us today. Great to have you with us. Today, we delve into the heart of the Global Civilization Initiative, built on a simple yet powerful belief. Now, our first speaker is Professor Xu Baofeng, Director of the World Center for Sinology, the Dean of the School of Sinology and China Studies at Beijing Language and Culture University, a leading scholar in global sinological research and
1: common ground where civilizations meet. For many years, I have been working in global sinology and cross-civilization dialogue, leading the World Sinology Center to build academic connections between Chinese scholars and sinologists from all over the world. From a decade of academic experience and continuous global exchanges across Europe, Asia, South Asia, Latin America, the deepest impression has never grown through exclusion or confrontation. It has always thrived by learning, accommodating, and value national thinking and individual independence, while many civilizations in Asia, Africa,

0: and Latin America for every single day. We have built long-term academic platforms across different culture regions, including the Chinese Greece Sinology Center in Corfu, the Balkan Sinology Community, and continuous academic partnerships throughout Southern Europe, Central Asia, and Latin America. We regularly host global civilizational dialogues, invite outstanding scientists from diverse cultural backgrounds, and jointly promote the translation, interpretation, and global dissemination of Chinese thought and classics. In my daily work, I communicate with hundreds of global scientists every year. Some study ancient Chinese classics. It's their understanding and the mutual nourishment between different cultures. Finally, from many years of personal academic practice to today's complex global reality, I would like to talk about the profound significance, skill, and continuous dialogue. In this critical global context, the Global Civilization Initiative provides a valuable, inclusive, and forward-holding new perspective for the whole world. It formally advocates equality, mutual single national, no single culture, no single civilization can solve global problems alone. Only by respecting the diversity of all civilizations, modestly learning from each other's strengths, tolerating differences, and civilizations meet, communicate, learn, and grow together. This is the true power of mutual learning, and this is the solid common ground shared by all humankind. Thank you.
1: Thank you very much, Professor Xu. Some really fascinating points about global sinology and what cross-civilizational dialogue really means. Thank you. I really appreciate it. And now, ladies and gentlemen, we would like to open the floor to questions. We would love to take your questions. Anyone would like to go first? Yes, please.
2: Hello. My question is, countries around the world have put forward different approaches to addressing global
0: civilization in the world. When we are discussing about the cooperation among different civilizations, we must pay attention to...
1: And thank you very much. We really appreciate your perspective and insights. Please be seated.
0: Thank you.
1: Thank you. And now, our next and offers a refreshing perspective on the diversity and dynamism of civilizations. Please welcome Professor Fried.
3: A civilization is not a marble monument that towers off and can see its vast scale, a grand gamut of green spread out across the horizon. But when one approaches with the eye of a scientist, one discovers that it's a system, an ecology. Different trees grow in interconnected root networks, and insects and animals all find it transcends any one species, any one life. Now, every civilization also has a kind of unity, but it's not the unity of a single, undifferentiated object. Civilization is not manifested in that civilization producing a single stance, a single thought, a single answer. Its unity consists in the way that it forms. How should the human world engage with nature? When does law require force? Can we properly value things that have meaning but no use?

0: But the unity of civilization can be found in the ways that it learns to frame these questions, in the unique distribution of answers that it works out for itself. So personally, I work in Canada researching and teaching about the literature and philosophy of China's ancient and medieval periods. When I'm asked to summarize what Chinese civilization says about a given topic, I can't, because Chinese people are all individuals and have different ideas about all kinds of things. That was true millennia ago as it is today. But instead of giving oversimplified answers, what I can do is I can describe the axes that shaped Chinese civilization. Arguments between Confucianism, Taoism, and Buddhism. Tensions between imperial center and regional aristocracy. Agricultural divides between North and South. Linguistic diversity among Han and minority communities. The lush aesthetics of those who love the material world and the spare awakenings of those who wish to transcend it. If one begins to see individual civilizations not as static and simple, but internally diverse and dynamic, it might seem that the work of finding common ground could become harder, because if we cannot identify a stable, essential core to your civilization or world civilizations, allows us to aim for a truer common ground in mutual, serious, and engaged questioning. Not saying you have your answers and I have mine, but rather, how does your tradition sort through this issue that affects us all? What is the range of answers that your civilization has found? And how can I learn from the way in which your history has shaped such debates? That calls for a deeper respect than simply leaving each other alone. Same dynamic, systemic, and interactional engagements that have built up everywhere since the Neolithic age. It's something we always knew how to do separately in our own nations. And so it's something that we still know how to do together across the world. Thanks.
1: Civilizations aren't static monuments. They're more like living, breathing ecosystem. They're so diverse. They're shaped by continuous evolution. Thank you. Fascinating. Now I'd like to open up.
2: Operate in the domination of greater identities. You know, there is a Western civilization, there is a Chinese civilization, but when it comes to us, we operate in the down spectrum. So is it about a domination when we talk about the common grounds, or is it really about accepting all the civilizations or all the people, all the markers of identity or the universal values, as you call it?
0: Yeah, thank you. Because he is too essentialistic and too willing to think that civilizations can be just summarized in essential cores which have no possibility of engagement and therefore must clash. But I think, you know, the consensus in my field is that that kind of thinking is really not a way forward. That in fact, if we do think about civilizations not as single monolithic entities, but as Dinkton and those who support him. As for your second question, there should be no hierarchy of civilizations, right?
1: And she specializes in bringing Chinese mythology and traditional culture to global audiences. Her talk is titled, "To Meet is First to See." Please welcome Professor.
3: You have no idea how excited I was, because I have spent more than 20 years studying myth from all over the world, often alone at a desk, doubting whether these old stories really matters to human today. And here, that the whole world is still asking. Almost every civilization remembers a great flood. In Bible, Noah built an ark and sailed away from a drowning world. In Greek myth, Deucalion read it out inside a wooden chest, saved by the mercy of gods. In these stories, the flood is punishment from above, and salvation comes from there too. Chinese remember a great flood too, but our hero Yu the Great did something different. He didn't wait to be saved.

In Chinese myth, heroes don't flee the flood, they tame it. 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

0: the word. In the beginning, everything was a formless chaos, shaped like a big egg, with a giant named Pangu inside. When he woke, he split the sky from the earth. And when he died, the world arose from his body. His left eye became the sun, his right eye the moon. His blood became the rivers and flesh the soil. This story tells us that nature is not raw material laying around for us to use up. Isn't that your property? Nature is our family. We don't stand in front of nature, we stand inside it. Chinese philosophy names and Nüwa is the mother god. He heals the body of the world. Order is born when one set complete a winner. Now, in the mirror of myths, we see ideas of great value. But seeing them alone, people don't only discover China. They suddenly see their own stories from a brand new angle. That is why I have to believe that myth is humanity's first mother tongue. Long before we cheat goods, long before we drew borders, we were already telling one another the same handful of stories of floods and fire, of hero and mirror, and to grow together, not in spite of our differences, but through them. So here is what I have and to see is begin to understand. And when civilizations finally truly see one another, that is the day humanity gets to meet itself. Thank you.
1: Thank you so much, Professor Huang. You've shown us beautifully how ancient myths carry universal human values. Thank you very much. And civilizations truly meet when we see patterns
2: of AI and social media. People seem more connected than ever, yet they don't always understand one another any better. Many young people experience other
0: in the society. Most people don't have the opportunity to know each other or know out of their civilization. I mean, sort of TikTok brings so many foreign young people to our social media, and that gives us an opportunity to know each other and have the dialogue. I think telling and listening to each other's stories is a great way to begin our dialogue.
1: Thank you. Thank you very much. That kind of curiosity was a great start for deepened understanding along the way. Thank you very much. Please be seated, Professor Huang. We really appreciate your insights and perspective. Thank you. And now our next guest is Mr. Abbas Jawad Kadaimi, an Iraqi sinologist.
3: 30 years ago, when I first came to China, looking back today, I realized that I did not simply come to another country. I began a lifelong dialogue with one of the world's oldest civilizations. When I first arrived in China, I knew the country mainly through books. Today, scholar of Arabic language and culture, I have devoted much of my career to building bridges between China and Arab worlds. One of the most meaningful parts of my work has been introducing Chinese literature to Arabic readers. Through translating, at the same time, I have had the privilege of teaching Arabic to my Chinese students. Watching young people learn another language has reminded me that language is far more than vocabularies or grammar. Every new language opens a window into another culture and another way of understanding the world. That is why I have always believed that translation and education are among the most meaningful forms of dialogue between civilizations. Mutual learning among civilization, Huang, I saw how civilization

0: organization meet, exchange ideas, and inspire one another across centuries. Visiting Xinjiang, I experienced firsthand the diversity of cultures, languages, and traditions that have long flourished along this historic crossroads. These experiences reminded me that civilization have never developed in isolation. The ancient Silk Road was far more than a trade route. It was a bridge connecting people through knowledge, art, science, philosophy, and friendship. It linked China to Arab world long before globalization became part of our vocabulary. Today, the Belt and Road Initiative has given new vitality to these historic connections. Symbiosis of civilization. Today, humanity faces many common challenges, from regional conflicts and climate change to technological, it is essential. This is why I believe the Global Civilization Initiative carries profound significance. It encourages us while embracing innovation and to strengthen people-to-people exchange across the world. The theme of today's program is World Heritage. We preserve the diversity of civilization. When we engage in dialogue, we build trust across cultures. And when we learn from giving my understanding of humanity itself, my journey has convinced me that civilization do not become stronger by competing with one another. They become stronger by learning from one another. As a scholars, educators, translators, and cultural ambassadors, we all have a responsibility to build bridges and bridges of understanding with openness, sincerity, and mutual respect. Thank you very much.
1: Thank you so much, Mr. Dzaimi. You've shown us something simple but powerful. Translating words is really about translating hearts, and that's how civilizations meet. I really love your speech.
0: Yes, thank you.
1: Let's hear from our audience. Any questions? Oh, yes, please.
2: Thank you. It was a wonderful speech. I'm Muiz Far from Pakistan. So this...
0: UIBE in Chaoyang, when I see a lot of people from Arab worlds and from another country, so the global civilization initiatives and another three Chinese initiatives for development, security, and global governance, we all should support the young generation, not only Arab, Pakistani, and passing the baton for the young generation so they can move to continue the journey. They can do a lot.
2: Thank you.
1: Thank you very much. Any more questions? Yes, please.
3: Thank you for your speech very much. So my question is, how can different civilizations truly find a common ground to find a genuine trust and cooperation with each other and to tackle these problems? Thank you.
0: Yes, this is what the Global Civilization Initiative is called, Chinese culture. We have a lot of similarities, but we are not identical. This is for sure. But the differences should never be barriers between us. We should come together. Some challenges, as you said, it is not for one country alone. It is global. So it needs global solutions. It needs a global discussion. It needs equal dialogue. No country like the Global Civilization Initiatives, maybe 90% of the content is focused on how we come together without differences. There is no big country and major important relation with the world. And in this initiative, there is a big also focus on Africa. Africa has a long history.

0: Bali planned the attack before joining the airline. Protesters rally in Tokyo against the Japanese government's plan to expand the military in California as a heat wave strikes the country's west coast.Hello and welcome from Beijing. Between the three nations, they held an emergency meeting in Riyadh to address security threats over continuing attacks from Yemen's Houthi group. Now, the three countries released a joint statement condemning attempted attacks on Mecca and Medina, as well as continued strikes against civilian facilities in Saudi Arabia. They reaffirmed that the security of each country is an integral part of their collective security.In July, the Houthis announced a maritime ban on Saudi shipping and have continued to launch strikes on Saudi tankers and oil facilities. Saudi Arabia, Pakistan, and Turkey signed the Mecca Alliance in August. Now, the pact stipulates that an attack on any one of the three countries will be regarded as an attack on all of them. Michal Bardavid explains how
1: Mecca Joint Defense Agreement on August 7.Bringing three major regional powers together in a new security partnership aimed at strengthening collective deterrence.
2: The defense pact brings together different strengths. Turkey is a NATO member with the alliance's second largest military.
3: Pakistan. The message being conveyed is that nuclear weapons could be used in the event of an attack on any one of these countries, with the aim of preventing such an attack through nuclear deterrence.
1: The agreement comes as the conflict involving Iran, the United States, and Israel continues to spill across the region. Turkish foreign ministers maintaining existing alliances. Some analysts say the agreement will expand Turkey's strategic influence, shifting the region's strategic balance of power, possibly prompting other countries to reassess their own security.
3: This four-directional, 360-degree policy will multiply Turkey's strength.It will create a multiplier effect. NATO is also aware of this. It is something that will contribute to increasing Turkey's strength in every way. But it also creates new circumstances that will require adversaries to adjust their perspective and prepare accordingly.
1: And the alliance may not join. As the new alliance begins to take shape, the key question will be how its collective defense pledge translates from paper into practice.
4: One of the main areas of focus is Dobab, overlooking the Bab al-Mandab Strait. Sudi-backed government forces say they have advanced in the area and taken control of a number of positions. But Sana'a, controlled by Ansarullah, also known as the Houthis, strongly disputes these claims. Military sources here say there has been no advance towards Dobab and reject any change in control there.Dobab is particularly important because it lies on the western approaches to the Bab al-Mandab Strait, so any significant shift there could have wider military and strategic implications. Out of Al-Mu'assad district, south of Taiz and Ma'afar, and have reached the residence of Rashad al-Alimi, the chairman of Yemen's Presidential Leadership Council.The ex-governor of Taiz has also claimed that their residents and the wider district are now under Ansarullah's control. And alongside the ground fighting, Saudi airstrikes have continued hitting Sana'a as well as areas in Sada and Sana'a governorates. Sana'a-based health authorities say 9 civilians have been killed or injured in strikes. They say a woman was killed in a strike on a farm in Sanhan, south of

0: Donald Trump says the U.S. has moved its B-1 bombers from a British airbase due to a threat linked to Iran. The jets were stationed at RAF Fairford in the U.K. and had been used. Israeli officials say a Fly Dubai co-pilot who stabbed his captain in a suspected attempt to crash a plane bound from Dubai to Tel Aviv last week planned the attack before he was hired. The co-pilot is an Omani national. He's now in custody in the United Arab Emirates. He attacked the pilot with an emergency crash axe on Wednesday before being subdued by passengers and crew. A reserve Fly Dubai pilot on the flight took control of the aircraft and landed it at an airport in northwestern Saudi Arabia. The plane was carrying more than 170 passengers, most of them Israeli, an act of revenge for Israel's military attacks on Gaza. The latest investigation has found the suspect had operated a flight to Tel Aviv earlier this year and intended to hijack and crash the plane before deciding not to.
1: See the difference.
0: Japanese protesters have rallied outside the Diet building in Tokyo as lawmakers convened an extraordinary session. The demonstrators have denounced the Takaichi administration's attempt to expand Japan's military, change security laws, and revise the country's pacifist constitution.
2: The actual danger doesn't lie in the trivial bills the Diet is considering Japan from launching another aggression on Asia.
3: I believe Japanese people don't want the government to purchase so many weapons, such as continuously deploying missiles in Kyushu and Okinawa. We don't need this at all. I hope the government will cease its approach of prioritizing military spending.
4: I am afraid. I hope for peace. I wish for Japan to remain peaceful. However, what I see is the Takaichi administration purchasing weapons and advancing militarization.
0: Brazil's presidential election is going to a run Nacio Lula da Silva on 45%. The two will face each other again on October 25th. The right also gained ground in state governments and in Congress, as Paulo Cabral reports.
5: Brazil's right wing is celebrating after Flávio Bolsonaro, the son of former President Jair Bolsonaro, came first in the first round of the presidential election, with 47% of the vote against 45% for President Lula da Silva. In his first speech after the result, the candidate echoed his supporters' calls for change.
6: I'm genuinely very happy with the result we have just seen here. Nearly 56 million Brazilian men and women have given us this vote of confidence for change. The word is change.
5: The result was something of a surprise. Most polls showed Lula, who is seeking a fourth non-consecutive term, slightly ahead. But a tight race was no surprise at all. Lula Brazil. Some Lula voters I spoke to say they are worried about what could come next.
7: I'm feeling very distressed, very worried about seeing our country go backwards. It took us too long to get where we are, to accept anything less than a democracy lived fully by all Brazilian citizens.
5: On the first trading day after the vote, Brazilian stocks jumped and the currency, the real, strengthened. Analysts say investors see a higher chance of a Flávio victory, a candidate more seen as pro-market.
8: President Lula can still win a fourth term on October 25th, but even if he does, governing will be harder. He will face right-wing governors in key states like São Paulo and Minas Gerais, and a Congress where the opposition is stronger than before, especially in the Senate.
5: This Lula supporter expects difficult years ahead, even if his candidate wins.
9: He'll be working in the worst possible conditions, right? Just look at the Senate. That will already be an obstacle to the federal government's work. But at the same time, I see it more as a job of holding the line, maybe because

0: it will stop some things from happening.
1: For some Bolsonaro voters, this was a vote for change and against Lula, not necessarily full support for Flávio.
2: It's past time for a change, so I'm really hoping for a change of politicians, and above all, a change of president. It's not the time for one or for the other. I just think there has to be a change.
1: Brazil remains deeply...
3: Reports from Madrid.
4: I mean, a hugely significant day in Spain, elections in November that could mean a seismic shift in Spanish politics and an indicator of where the wider political winds are blowing in Europe. We've had 8 years now of Pedro Sanchez, his announcement behind me in war. But it's domestic policies, really, that have forced this election. Housing crisis. There was 2 weeks ago an 87-year-old woman, Mari Carmen Abascal, she was evicted from her home, and that was the spark to for the flames of lots of protests in the tens of thousands of people protesting against a worsening housing crisis. And that's why Pedro Sanchez and the left-leaning government brought two housing decrees, bringing some relief for vulnerable people and rent freezes, but those were voted against. They were voted down by the right of Spain's parliament, and that's why he's called elections now. It's been that way really for the entire legislature. They've been governing with a minority, and Sanchez has said enough. He wants to win a majority to try and push some of those policies through, but he's up against it here. Most of the polls show the right, the conservatives and the far right way ahead, and the next prime minister could potentially be Alberto Núñez Feijóo, the conservative leader. Here's a little of what he had to say.
5: The question I asked to citizens is whether they want four more years of what we are currently experiencing, or whether they want to give change a chance. Spain has been trapped for far too long.
4: There is a lot for the right to use against Sanchez. The far right and the centre-right are in pole position, but Pedro Sanchez...
6: Small fire is an immediate threat to life and property, to commerce. Our response always has to be immediate, decisive, and aggressive.
7: Major city with neighborhoods built right up against mountains, canyons, and wilderness. For residents, that means wildfires can quickly become a threat to homes and communities.
8: But I know they keep building more homes in what we call the wildland-urban interface. So I don't think there's more fires. I just think the homes that we have now are closer to where wildfires happen.
7: That concern is especially fresh after the devastating Palisades and Eden fires in 2025, as Southern California enters another Santa Ana wind season. Scientists say extreme wildfire events have also become more common globally.
9: We have found that since the 1990s, extreme wildfire events have essentially tripled. That is a lot, which means that populations in the areas close to those fires and even far away, because those emissions are transported far, are being impacted by the particulate matter that comes from those wildfire smoke.
7: No homes have been damaged and no injuries reported, but evacuation orders remain in place as fire crews continue working in steep, hot, and dry conditions. Marta Markovitz, CGTN, Santa Clarita, California.

91 years ago, the Qishui River in southwest China's Guizhou province witnessed a masterclass in survival and strategy. Today, that very same landscape is defined by groundbreaking engineering marvels like the Huajiang Grand Canyon Bridge. While times and challenges have changed, the determination to overcome

0: decided, if we can't win, we move. In the early hours of January 29th, the Red Army crossed the Cishi River westward, preserving their vital strength. The wisdom of the first move was knowing when to walk away.
1: After the first crossing, the expected, they turned back. This is Erlangtan. On February 1935, the Red Army crossed Cishi River right here for the second time.
0: With heavy enemy forces deployed on three sides, Mao reversed direction, striking back where least expected. The Red Army then captured Loshan Pass and retook Zunyi, marking their first major victory since the Long March began. This time, changing course paid off. The brilliance lay in daring to turn back.
1: We are now at the Mao Tai Ferry. The third crossing happened right here. Mao Tai Town is famous for its long-standing Baijiu culture. But what's interesting is that this long tradition also intersects with the history of the Red Army.
0: Lacking medical supplies during the Long March, the Red Army used liquor from the town to disinfect wounds and soothe sore feet. Was making the enemy commit to one direction while preparing to strike in another.
2: 1935年的3月16号到18号，就是毛泽东带着大部队从对面渡河过来。当时搭建的浮桥呢，其实是由当地的老百姓捐赠所得。浮桥其实就是绑在这个位置的黄，达到一个好的结果。
0: With enemy forces drawn towards southern Sichuan province, northern Guizhou was left more exposed.On the night of March 21st, the main force secretly turned back eastward, crossing the Cishi River for the fourth and final time. They advanced toward Guiyang, finally breaking out of the encirclement. The fourth crossing was about finding the gap and going straight through it.
3: 对于红军来说，其实目标是非常明确的，就是要跳出国民党40万重兵的围追堵截。红军经常的在转移作战地区，有时向东。有时向西，有时走大路，有时走小路，有时走老路，有时走新路。唯一的目的是在有利的条件下求得作战的胜利。
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0: Guizhou Province, where the Red Army fought, a giant bridge spans the Huajiang Grand Canyon, known as the Crack of the Earth.With a bridge deck 625 meters above the water and a main span of 1,420 meters, it ranks number one in the world thanks of the four crossings to the engineering breakthroughs of the Huajiang Canyon Bridge. Times have changed, but the core spirit of seeking truth from facts.
5: For you this hour.As it battles the Houthis, Saudi Arabia to get military support from Pakistan and Turkey under the Mecca Alliance, the three nations defense pact. Israeli officials say the flight Dubai pilot who stabbed his colleague planned the attack before joining the airline. Protesters rally in Tokyo against the Japanese government's plan to expand the military and revise the constitution.U.S. firefighters race to contain wildfires in Southern California as a heat wave strikes the country's west coast.

0: Coming up on Sports Scene, Zheng Qinwen battles past Marie Buzkova to reach the round of 16 at the China Open in Beijing. Sung Yin Shah starts her China smash campaign with a win over Ye Yi Tian, also in Beijing. And France eased past Belgium. Hello, thank you for joining us on Sports Scene. We're live from Beijing. I'm Mike Fox. Zheng Qinwen won her third consecutive three-set thriller in edging Marie Buzkova to reach the round of 16 at the China Open in Beijing. Serving at the top there is China's Zheng. Last month, the 23-year-old came from five games down to win a set twice. One win over Anna Kalinskaya made it 51,000 level wins for Zheng. She is now fourth among Chinese players for career match wins at that, who was able to upset world number one, Elena Rybakina.
1: 我觉得今天我做的比较好的就是，即使到
2: I think one thing I did well in this match was that even late in the match, I kept attacking. That's something I wouldn't have done in my previous matches. I'm happy that I've become.
0: Off, the teenager starts strong in the opening frame. Sun appears to hit another winner, but the side panels flicker during a rally, and Goff asks to replay the point. The 16-year-old then starts to be second best, and the USA's Goff goes on to win the opener 7-5. Ball into the stands, that struck a fan. Medvedev won the Hangzhou Open before arriving in Beijing. Djokovic, on the other hand, is aiming to win his seventh Beijing crown and 102nd tour-level title. He wins the first frame, 7-5. The 39-year-old has moved past Rafael Nadal for the best start at a single event by a men's player in the Open era. The former world number one gets closer to his second final of the season after reaching the final at the Australian Open, his first final since a runner-up finish in Melbourne in January. Djokovic will next take on Alex de Minaur later. Tensionally.

0: Defending Japan Open champion Carlos Alcaraz overcame early wobbles to defeat Jay Munar and take a step towards claiming his first singles title since returning to action following a wrist injury. Alcaraz is at the bottom of the screen and comes into the semi-final on the back of an 8-game winning run in Tokyo, having lifted the trophy on his debut last time. But the top seed's performance drops when leading 5-3 in the first. He loses 16 points at the US Open, where he reached the quarterfinals, falling to Ben Shelton in an epic 5-set clash. The world number three finds his way back and claims the decider 6-1 in the battle of two Spaniards. The 23-year-old moves into his fourth tour-level final of the season and first since Monte Carlo in April. The former world number one faces Jiří Lehečka in the final not too long from now. Come. Sungjin Cha starts her China Smash campaign with a win over Ye Yitian, also in Beijing.
1: New possibilities. Wherever you look, we are there. To see, discover, explore. We put the peace across the globe. From our headquarters in Beijing and production centers in Washington, Nairobi, and London. Stories from across the globe, reaching people across the globe. CGTN, see the difference. Images may appear to be identical, but looks can be deceiving. The difference is not always obvious.

0: wins the first point when trailing 2-0, but his Chinese opponent extends the lead to 4-1. Chan Zliang is back in action for the first time since the World Team Championships in May due to injury. He wins the opener 11-7 and then leads the second 5-1. The Russian doesn't give up and narrows the...
1: is legendary.
2: The aunties soon arrive at the Thomas and Mack Center, where some of the country's top college basketball players compete.
3: In addition to being the home of the Knights...
2: The aunties meet the UNLV Lady Rebels, a team that has won multiple conference championships. But in auntie basketball, they are beginners.
4: What?
2: The goodwill is reciprocated by the Rebels.
5: They all look good. I like the flowers on the uniforms. It's beautiful.
6: Careers, and, you know, I'm kind of looking to see if they need maybe an open roster spot. You know, that looks pretty fun. I'm excited. I could maybe join anti-ball.
2: Perhaps more important than winning or losing is that both sides learn from each other.
7: To learn more about other people's culture is really, really cool to me, and I love doing it because you can never know too much. And to experience other things that you've never experienced is really fun as well. So I totally would be down, and I would love to visit China sometime. That's some place I haven't been yet, so it would be really cool.
8: Right from the start when they joined in, they picked it up, really blend, communicate, and exchange ideas.
2: Mark New, CGTN, Las Vegas.
0: The Dallas Stars eased to a 5-0 win on the road against the San Jose Sharks with Jason Robinson and Jamie Benn. All NHL records after joining the league in 2005. He has led in goals 9 times, something no other player has done. He broke Wayne Gretzky's all-time goal-scoring record last year, the team their first Stanley Cup championship in 2018. Ovechkin informed his teammates of his retirement decision in a locker room address and is set to bow out as one of Washington's most accomplished athletes in any sport.
9: This is going to be my last year. Yesterday I was here my first year, and right now this is my 22nd year, and you know, it just goes like this. So, yeah, it's hard, but let's enjoy it, and let's do some special thing this year, right?
0: What a legend. Okay, stay with us. International football is next. France eased past Belgium in the Nations League as Zinedine Zidane secures his first home win

0: You're watching CGTN with the latest market-moving headlines from around the world. World's best players by coming off the bench to bag a brace and help France clinch an impressive 4-1 win over Belgium. All of France's goals come with 13 minutes to go. Zidane turns to his star-studded bench and the momentum begins to shift. In the 77th minute, Desiree Doué drags France level. Just 4 minutes later, Ryan Cherki rifles France into a 2-1 lead. Elise then takes centre stage. The Bayern Munich man gets France's third. Then, deep into stoppage time, he rounds off a stunning 4-1 comeback win. The 24-year-old now has 4 goals in his last 3 matches, despite only starting 1 of those games. Zidane's side are now 3 points clear at the top of Group A1. Meanwhile, 21-year-old keeper Guillaume Rastez became the youngest France player in that position in 53 years.
1: Of course, it was very emotional and a lot of fun. Today was a special day, even though I conceded a goal. I really enjoyed myself during...
0: Harry Kane has 89 international goals and has a real chance to being among the few players who have reached 100 international goals. England boss Thomas Tuchel paid tribute to his captain, who will equal Peter Shilton's national team record of 125 caps.
2: I'm not sure if I have any more words because I feel like he scores all the time and he plays fantastic. He's in the shortlist for Ballon d'Or. So we spoke so often about him, and then I tried to find new words which then make no sense. And it's just like it's on it's just

0: hoping to get at least a point. Denier is well aware that his side will face an uphill battle, and he describes England as one of the world's best teams.
1: We know the England squad, the England team, the national team is very strong. We played against them 6 days ago. I don't remember, no?
0: England was then made worse after the side were well and truly humiliated 5-0 by Palestine on Friday. The performances raised real alarm bells and has heaped pressure on both the players and head coach Shell Jayi. Even a win over Tajikistan tonight in Chongqing won't fully heal Friday's wound, with much improvement needed before the Asian Cup next January in Saudi Arabia. Shell says he wants to restore focus and confidence and get everyone on the same page.
2: 我们这几天调整，大家也都能够重新的振作起来。
3: Over these last few days of adjustment, everyone has lifted themselves again. I believe that in tomorrow's match, whether in terms of mentality or in our tactical or technical approach, we will be more unified than in the previous games. In training, we've been stressing this constantly through meetings and video sessions. We've been reviewing everything, all to make sure the whole team reaches common understanding.
2: 也让大家尽可能。
0: Okay, before we say goodbye, let's take another look at today's top stories on Sports Scene. Chen Qinwen got past Marie Buzkova to reach the round of 16 at the China Open in Beijing. And France eased past Belgium in the Nations League as Zinedine Zidane secured his first home win in charge. I'm going to say goodbye today with some more highlights from the China Open. Don't forget to follow us using the handle CGTN Sports Scene.

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1: No one, no one again, he can hold him. Gun.
2: The word

0: This is the world today. I'm Wang Mumang. Pakistan and Turkey have agreed to deploy military forces in Saudi Arabia under the Mecca Alliance, the recently signed defense pact between the three nations. They held an emergency meeting in Riyadh to address security threats over continuing attacks from Yemen's Houthi group. The three countries released a joint statement condemning attempted attacks on Mecca and Medina, as well as continued strikes against civilian facilities in Saudi Arabia. They reaffirmed that the security of each country is an integral part of their collective security. In July, the Houthis announced a maritime ban on Saudi shipping and have continued to launch strikes on Saudi tankers and oil facilities. Saudi Arabia, Pakistan, and Turkey signed the Mecca Alliance in August. Now, the pact stipulates that an attack on any one of the three countries will be regarded as an attack on all of them. Our correspondent Mahal Bardavid explains how the Mecca Alliance aims to strengthen security for its members.
1: Partnership aimed at strengthening collective deterrence.
2: The defense pact brings together different strengths. Turkey is a NATO member with the alliance's second largest military. Pakistan is a nuclear-armed state, and Saudi Arabia is one of the Gulf's most influential economic and political powers.
1: Some analysts say Pakistan's nuclear capability adds a particularly significant element of deterrence to the new group.
3: Rather than involving another institution,The message being conveyed is that nuclear weapons could be used in the event of an attack on any one of these countries, with the aim of preventing such an attack through nuclear deterrence.
1: The agreement comes as the conflict involving Iran, the United States, and Israel continues to spill across the region. Turkish Foreign Minister Hakan Fidan says the pact is technically similar to NATO's Article 5, treating an attack against one member as an attack against all.But exactly what that means in practice remains unclear. For Turkey, the pact also reflects a broader effort
3: and prepare accordingly.
1: And the alliance may not stop at three members. Turkey says Egypt could potentially join, while Ankara envisions the pact eventually expanding to include other countries in the region. As the new alliance begins to take shape, the key question will be how its collective defense pledge translates from paper into practice.Mikhail Bardavid, CGTN, Antalya.
0: Yemen's government forces say they have taken control of... Now, the Houthis deny this and say the fight is ongoing. The group says it has launched three operations on Saudi territory targeting airports, oil facilities and military...
4: military operation called Dawn of Yemen, claiming advances around the Bab al-Mandab Strait and long parts of Yemen's western coast with significant Houthi areas of port.To the coalition, officials say around 100 aircraft are supporting the government forces on the ground. Sana'a is strongly, controlled by Ansarullah Group, is strongly rejecting those claims, particularly reports of advances in Dubab near Bab al-Mandab Strait. Instead, it says its forces have carried out more than 20 missile and drone attacks against Saudi military positions. And the confrontation is also moving deeper into Saudi territory.Overnight, Sana'a's military spokesman Yahya Sari claimed three operations targeting King Khalid Airport, Riyadh, and Aramco refinery, the exception of Makkah and Medina. And just the latest reports this morning, Sana'a-based media are reporting quarter Saudi artillery are fire along the northern border, including in Saudi

0: diverted away from Riyadh, actually. So overall, what we are seeing is a widening of the confrontation from the western coast and ties to the Saudi border and now Saudi airspace, while the two sides continue to give very different accounts of the military situation.
1: President Donald Trump says the U.S. has moved its B-1 bomber. U.S. Vice President J.D. Vance says the move was made out of an abundance of caution. Last week, five British men were arrested near the base on suspicion of preparing terrorist acts. While much about the incident remains unexplained, British Prime Minister Andy Burnham says any plot would likely have been backed by a Fly Dubai co-pilot who stabbed his captain in a suspected attempt to crash a plane bound from Dubai for Tel Aviv last week, planned the attack before he was tired. The co-pilot is an Omani national. He's now in custody in the United Arab Emirates. He attacked the pilot with an emergency crash.
2: With 47% of the vote against 45% for President Lula da Silva. In his first speech after the result, the candidate echoed his supporters' calls for change.
3: I'm genuinely very happy with the result we have just seen here. Nearly 56 million Brazilian men and women have given us this vote of confidence for change. The word is change.
2: The result was something of a surprise. Lula voters I spoke to say they are worried about what could come next.
4: I'm feeling very distressed, very worried about seeing our country go backwards. It took us too long to get where we are, to accept anything less than a democracy lived fully by all Brazilian citizens.
2: On the first trading day after the vote, Brazilian stocks jumped and the currency, the real, strengthened. Analysts say investors see a higher chance of a Flávio victory, a candidate more seen as pro-market.
5: President Lula can still win a fourth term on October 25th, but even if he does, governing will be harder. He will face right-wing governors in key states like São Paulo and Minas Gerais, and a Congress where the opposition is stronger than before, especially in the Senate.
2: This Lula supporter expects difficult years ahead, even if his candidate wins.
6: He'll be working in the worst possible conditions, right? Just look at the Senate. That will already be an obstacle to the federal government's work. But at the same time, I see it more as a job of holding the line, maybe because...
2: ...on who should be president. Whoever wins the runoff will have to deal with almost half of voters unhappy with the result. Paulo Cabral, CGTN, São Paulo.

0: a peak in return travel as the 7-day National Day holiday nears its end. More than 22 million railway trips are expected today. The World Bank expects East Asia and the Pacific to grow 4.5% this year as an AI-driven tech boom helps to offset higher million trips. On popular water routes in cities such as Shanghai and Chongqing, smart systems are being used to screen for safety hazards like overloading, keeping a rise in sales. Trade-in programs for consumer goods continue to drive holiday spending, generating nearly 3.5 million purchases in the first 3 days of this month. Sales under the trade-in scheme reached 19.6 billion yuan, or about $3 billion, with passenger cars, home appliances, and smart gadgets leading the way. Ticketing platform Lighthouse says the nationwide box office has now topped 900 million yuan by Monday evening. In North China's Shanxi province has transformed its unique culture and architecture into some of the most sought-after souvenirs this National Day holiday. Our Hu Chao reports from the provincial capital of Taiyuan.
1: Cultural and creative products are flying off the shelves in Taiyuan, capital city of Shanxi province, during the National Day holiday, with some stores reporting more than double their usual sales.
2: This store is not very big, but it sells more than 2,000 different types of cultural and creative products.
1: Many products there are inspired by Shanxi's ancient architecture, like this one.
2: This one is my favorite. As you can see, you can just turn the handle like this and the whole thing moves. It's one of the best-selling products here. So cute, isn't it?
1: In the first half of this year, its revenue reached 10 million yuan, or 1.5 million US dollars, up 15% from last year.
3: I've never seen such a wide variety.
4: This is a little decorative piece modeled after the Shuijing stage. Whenever friends from out of Shanxi visit, or when I visit friends elsewhere, I bring them some cultural and creative products from Shanxi.
1: In another store nearby, visitors can barely squeeze their way in. It's one of more. Feng also says they will seek out more creative designers, expand their partnerships, and cultivate a new generation of young talent. CGTN Taiyuan, Shanxi Province.
0: All right, for more on the cultural product shopping frenzy this National Day holiday, we're joined by Yang Jianfei, Director of the Department of Cultural Industries Management at Communication University of China. Director Yang, welcome to the program. So we see this trend where cultural and creative products used to be something that tourists just bought along the way when they actually visited a destination. But increasingly, we are seeing they are becoming a reason in itself to travel in the first place. So what do you think is driving that change?
5: Okay. There are three things we themselves have a lead up. Local IPs are strong. Things like fringe magnets and build box black boxes cost just a few thousand yuan. They are cheap, but have a story, and you can grab one on impulse. Third, I think all the streets are playing it light with tiny free advertising. So one hit product then link up the whole street.

0: streets, food, drinks, and fun. People come for that one thing and end up for spending on everything else. So naturally, it shifts from buying along the way to traveling specifically for it.
1: Yeah, and of course, hit products doesn't have to be expensive products, because we see some relatively inexpensive local products can now generate enormous attention online and draw visitors to a city. So what do you think other cities can learn from that?
0: Free billboard. And third, I think we use that virtual product to pull people into the whole neighborhood. Once they are here for the magnet, they'll eat, drink, and shopping. So that's the whole tiny item build a local economy.
1: Right. Well, the bigger challenge, I feel, is turning a holiday hit into lasting economic activity. So how do you think cities can better convert the popularity of cultural products into sustained spending and sustained foot traffic?
0: Honestly, the biggest trap is treating a holiday hit at the finish line. To make it sustainably, I think we need to this kind of things. First, we should expand the single product into the IP ecosystem, link to cafes, bars, and workshops via closed stores, points, or memberships. You want people buying the magnet, then staying for a dinner and a drink. That's both the dwelling time and the spending. Second, I think we should build a year-round event calendar, don't just for Golden Week. Host weekly macro events like DIY class or live music to bring locals back on weekends and balance tourist specs on micro growth.
1: Yeah, absolutely. All great pieces of advice. Director Yang, many thanks for your thoughts and perspectives on all of that. That's Yang Jianfei, Director of the Department of Cultural Industries Management at the Communication University of China. Well, China's long holiday is becoming a peak season for foreign visitors to experience Chinese festivals. The country has seen a surge in cross-border travel, giving a boost to consumption. Official data shows a double-digit growth in overseas visitor arrivals. International tour reservations increased over fourfold compared to last year. Attraction ticket sales more than 220%, and train ticket orders over 170%. Bookings expanded beyond neighboring countries to Europe and Oceania, with volumes from Russia, the UK, and Canada surging substantially. A new trend sees many international guests traveling to China for shopping, with sightseeing as a bonus. As Sui Fenghe reported in northeast China's Heilongjiang province, Russian visitors are filling local malls, picking up clothing, electronics, and traditional Chinese wellness products. Many are also seeking specialized traditional Chinese medical treatments.
2: I discovered traditional Chinese medicine physiotherapy through a friend's recommendation. I have long suffered from cervical discomfort, but after multiple treatment sessions, I feel much more relaxed. This journey has been incredibly fulfilling. I have had the chance to experience traditional Chinese medicine while sightseeing, strolling around, and picking up lovely souvenirs.
1: And China's extended national holiday is delivering a boost to international tourism as well.
3: Morning, tour guide Pan Li picks up a family from Fuzhou at a luxury resort in far north Queensland. They're heading into the Daintree Forest, the world's oldest surviving tropical rainforest. Li is among the first Mandarin-speaking graduates of a new course designed to help guides better explain the region's history and culture.
4: And then most of them is Chinese.
3: The surge is partly being driven by China's extended national holiday.
5: Right now, it's really helping to make us busy. It's keeping my staff busy. We've had to employ, I'll put on extra staff.
3: The tourism operators have also been working harder to bring Chinese visitors back.
6: The investment we've...
3: Recovery has been slow, particularly in destinations such as Cairns, which still lacks year-round direct flights from the Chinese mainland.
5: Since then, the entire Queensland tourism industry has been incredibly active. I personally travel to China as part of sales missions. I have staff who are China market specialists.
3: And businesses here are adapting to make Chinese visitors feel more at home. One thing an increasing number of tourism-related businesses across the region are doing to help attract visitors from China is to change the way those visitors pay once they're here by offering WeChat Pay and Alipay.
5: We actually did years ago sell it as a product.
3: They're also adapting to a change.

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1: The world economy as we know it is about to change. 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
0: Boosted by the global AI boom, but warns of risks from energy disruptions. The bank now expects regional growth of 4.5% this year. That's up 0.3 percentage points from its previous forecast, with Vietnam, Malaysia, and Thailand benefiting from strong demand for high-tech exports amid the global AI rush. Now, AI adoption in economic, price, and financial conditions. The pace and timing of future moves will hinge on baseline forecasts and risks,with the key goal of anchoring underlying inflation around 2%. Toward the 2% target to now preventing inflation from overshooting. Meanwhile, a Teikoku Data Bank survey shows that prices rose for nearly 5,000 food items in Japan in September, three times the number compared to a year earlier. Over 3,000 other products, including beverages, seasonings, and processed foods, inflation and a weakening yen have driven up crude import costs, stoking domestic inflation.But the rate hike risks further dampening already fragile consumption and investment, leaving Japan's economy caught between inflation and growth risks. All right, for more on the Japanese economy, I want to bring in Chu Chiang, a fellow at the Belt and Road Research.
2: I think this kind of, interest rate hike can't stop, even though the BOJ want to do baby steps, but they have to do a baby step. They cannot stop it.Because once they stop it, it would raise up the interest rate, they will not going to curb the inflation ratio. And also, the Japanese fundamentals will also urge them to do so. But if they are trying to do so, raise up the interest rate, there are also some other problems going to come to the BOJ and the Japanese government, international financial market. Anyway, it's going to be a disaster if this continues.
0: Okay, so let me indeed ask you more about the yen, Chu Chiang, because Japan and the United
2: States... By intervention, you can slow the whole thing down, but you won't change the whole trend. That is because the fundamentals actually decided the weakness and the strongness of, take Japanese yen back. But now, after 4 weeks, Japanese yen are still lower than 160. So I think they've been downput so much, but the fundamental isn't changed. And what you have been doing all those 4 weeks is just to give the short position some shock, but you're not changing the fundamentals.
0: Right. And what about the...
2: Now, the families and ordinary people actually have to squeeze out unnecessary spendings on the groceries, on transportation, on the cosmetics, and that you spend more, growing higher and higher. And this is Japan we're talking about. This is the number four economy.

0: economy of the whole world, a developed nation. And also, I think Japanese government, even though they're trying to loosen up their fiscal policies, try to give the family more of the subsidies. But on the other hand, they have so much debt at their hand, so they cannot afford to helicopter money. So I think the policy for the BOJ and the Japanese, you know, financial ministry are actually caught in the middle. If you actually raise up the interest rate, you won't have enough money to pay for the interest rate. But if you don't raise up the interest rate, you will have lots of inflation. So there's a very thin line in between. You have to be very, very
1: clear. Of China. All right, still to come here on Global Business. The euro fell to its lowest level against the U.S. dollar since May of last year. That's while high energy prices add pressure to finances across Europe.

0: All right, we are keeping a close eye on the euro right now. That's after the single currency fell sharply at the beginning of the week to its lowest level since May of last year. The decline was driven by market concerns over France's fiscal position and political uncertainty. That lightened eurozone fiscal risks. Meanwhile, the U.S. dollar index, tracking the greenback against six major currencies, that index rose nearly half of 1%. Well, governments are already struggling with rising oil prices across Europe and over in Germany. A cut in fuel tax took effect in October.
1: I don't rely on a car that much right now, but my husband does, and the impact is huge. It costs twice as much now as it used to, and naturally, that takes a toll on the family.
2: From October to the end of December, Germany's energy tax on petrol and diesel will be cut by about 17%.
3: What's 17 cents when the price is €2.56? That still leaves

0: oil, so these prices got up also significantly.
1: Rising energy prices hitting every raw material, every component, and the transport to move them around the globe prove how events thousands of kilometers away can reach a factory floor in Bavaria.
0: There is hundreds of steps where you either have high energy used to make that or transport costs because it's getting transported all around the world.
1: While Berlin's fuel tax cut may offer some relief at the pump, the ripples are being felt across the German economy. Natalie Carney, CGT.
2: Affordability crisis. Our correspondent Rahul Patek reports on diesel's critical role in the global economy.
3: Perfect for powering heavy-duty machinery. So $1.69 per litre. That's up 70% since the beginning of 2026. Now, after threatening a US diesel export ban, Donald Trump, as we've heard, has announced a deal so European countries will release more of their emergency reserves in an effort to stabilize prices. Now, if there was a US diesel export ban, it would have had a huge impact here in the UK. Over half of the UK's reserves are imported, and a third of those come from the United States. Added to that, the country's largest refinery is closing for 10 weeks for maintenance, adding to the pressure on UK diesel stock.
2: Now, Europe's economy is facing a range of uncertainties with

attempt by the authorities to shield both businesses and the consumers up to a point. But unfortunately, the amount that they can give back to the economy is restricted by the fact that in a number of cases, we have very high debt to GDP ratios and, of course, big deficits, like is the case in France right now, which is causing actually one of the shocks to the system in the sense that you see long-term yields go up very significantly by comparison to where the German ones are. We haven't seen anything like that since the financial crisis. It's going to be difficult, of course, because you've also got the weakness of the euro right now. So a weak euro means possibly higher inflation in the future. And there is also, of course, a lot of talk. What the European Central Bank, of course, is worried about is that if it raises interest rates, as it had done back in the Eurozone crisis, and everyone is comparing what we're seeing right now with that period in the early 2010s, at a time when the economy perhaps will start slowing down, it hasn't done too badly in the last sort of 6 months or so. But if it starts slowing down because of the impact of the higher oil prices and the cost of living issues, and household spending, of course, also being affected, then it may not be able or willing to raise interest rates to make any difference to, for example, the overall inflation picture, or, of course, what happens in the bond markets. So it's

0: just enough to keep working. Because for Vios, petrol is not a choice, it's part of the job. And the more he spends here, the less he has left for everything else.
1: I put in 3 to 4 euros, only what is necessary.
2: You can see the squeeze right here at the pump. Prices keep climbing liter by liter. And if your bike or your car is how you make a living, simply you cannot stop using it. So you need to find money from somewhere else.
0: And that is the bigger picture. Inflation in Greece hit 3.8% in August. Housing costs, including rent, electricity, gas, and other fuels, were up 9.7% year on year. Transport costs also rose. So while Greece's economy is growing at around 2%, many people say they are still struggling to keep up. The government, though, says the new measures will help.
3: First, regarding heating oil, specific announcements will be made. Our aim is to bring the price below €1.75 per litre.
0: The government is raising the heating allowance for all households, while providing a 20-cent cut to diesel for first half of October. But consumer groups say the measures still do not make up for how much prices have risen.
4: Whatever interventions are made, the price certainly won't return to €1.10. Even at €1.70 or €1.60, that still means an increase for the consumer of around 50% compared to last year.
0: At the beginning of September, the government announced billions of dollars in tax cuts and income support. But for Vios, the calculation is much simpler. How much money will he make today? How much money goes straight back to the tank? And what is left when the shift is over? Evangelos Sipsas for CGTN, Athens.
5: And in other headlines we are tracking at this hour, S&P Global data shows Britain's services PMI dipped to 52.1 in September from August's reading of 52.5. Activity kept expanding, but momentum weakened with softer new orders and rising price pressures. The Eurozone Centex Investor Index fell to 2.7 in October from 5.1 in September, and missing analyst forecasts. The drop stemmed from weaker economic expectations, though current conditions stayed steady. And the U.S. ISM non-manufacturing PMI edged down to 54.9 in September. The sector still expanded, but input costs surged, stoking inflation worries even as odds weakened for an

0: watch where the industry is heading and start building before the demand actually shows up.
1: 发展趋势进行预判。
2: 北京是做是一个研发中心。
3: In our AI strategy, Beijing handles research and development.Tianjin handles manufacturing, and Hebei provides the space and power for diverse computing infrastructure. The three areas complement each other, and together they serve the whole country.
4: Beijing's token factories don't just respond to customer needs with zero latency in the digital world. They do it in the physical world, too.

0: As it battled the Houthis, Saudi Arabia to get military support from Pakistan and Turkey under the Mecca Alliance, the Three Nations Defense Pact. Israeli officials say the Fly Dubai pilot who zapped his colleagues is the world today. I'm Wang Mumang. Pakistan and Turkey have agreed to deploy military forces in Saudi Arabia under the Mecca Alliance. The recently signed defense pact reaffirmed that the security of each country is an integral part of their collective security. In July, the Houthis announced a maritime ban on Saudi shipping and have continued to launch strikes on Saudi tankers and oil facilities. Saudi Arabia Libya, Pakistan, and Turkey signed the Mecca Alliance in August. Now, the pact stipulates that an attack on any one of the three countries will be regarded as an attack on all of them. Our correspondent Mahal Bardavid explains how the Mecca Alliance aims to strengthen security for its members.
1: Turkey, Pakistan, and Saudi Arabia sealed the Mecca Joint Defense Agreement on August 7.Bringing three major regional powers together in a new security partnership aimed at
2: military. Pakistan is a nuclear-armed state, and Saudi Arabia is one of the Gulf's most influential economic and political powers.
1: Some analysts say Pakistan's nuclear capability adds a particularly significant element of deterrence to the new group.
3: Rather than involving another institution,The message being conveyed is that nuclear weapons could be used in the event of an attack on any one of these countries, with the aim of preventing such an attack through nuclear deterrence.
1: The agreement comes as the conflict involving Iran, the United States, and Israel continues to spill across the region. Turkish Foreign Minister Hakan Fidan says the pact is technically similar to NATO's Article 5, treating an attack against one member as an attack against all.But exactly what that means in practice remains unclear. For Turkey, the pact also reflects a broader effort to diversify its strategic balance of power, possibly prompting other countries to reassess their own security.
3: This four-directional, 360-degree policy will multiply Turkey's strength. It will create a multiplier effect. NATO is also aware of this.It is something that will contribute to increasing Turkey's strength in every way. But it also creates new circumstances that will require adversaries to adjust their perspective and prepare accordingly.
0: Hap Alfendi reports from Sana'a.
4: The Saudi-backed government has said recently it has launched a major military operation called Dawn of Yas. The latest reports this morning, Sana'a-based media are reporting quarter Saudi artillery are...fire along the northern border, including in Saudi and in Sada.
0: Accusations. In the past, it has called the airbase a legitimate target. Israeli officials say a Fly Dubai co-pilot who stabbed his captain in a suspected attempt to crash a plane bound from Dubai for Tel Aviv last week planned the attack before he was hired.The co-pilot is an Omani national. He's now in custody in the United Arab Emirates. He attacked the pilot with an emergency crash axe on Wednesday before being subdued by passengers and crew. A reserve Fly Dubai pilot on the flight took control of the aircraft and landed it at an airport in northwestern Saudi Arabia. The plane was carrying more than 170 passengers, most of them Israelis.The UAE prosecutor general says the incident was a terrorist attack. Israel's Channel 12 reports the co-pilot planned the attack as an act of revenge for Israel's military attacks on Gaza. The latest investigation has...
5: Images may appear to be identical, but looks can be deceiving.The difference is not always obvious. It has to be discovered. To understand better, CGTN. See the difference.
6: The actual danger doesn't

0: lie in the trivial bills the diet is considering. Rather, it lies in the Takaichi administration's efforts to expand Japan's military capability.
1: Government to purchase so many weapons, such as continuously deploying missiles in Kyushu and Okinawa. We don't need this at all. I hope the government will cease its approach of prioritizing military spending.
2: I am afraid. I hope for peace. I wish for Japan to remain peaceful. However, what I see is the Takaichi administration purchasing weapons and advancing militarization.
3: 7% of valid votes ahead of President Luiz Inácio Lula da Silva on 45%. Now the two will face each other again on October 25th. The right also gained ground in state governments and in Congress, as Paulo Cabral reports.
4: Brazil's right wing is celebrating 0.5% for President Lula da Silva. In his first speech after the result, the candidate echoed his supporters' calls for change.
5: I'm genuinely very happy with the result we have just seen here. Nearly 56 million Brazilian men and women have given us this vote of confidence for change. The word is change.
4: The result was something of a surprise. Most polls showed Lula, who is seeking a fourth non-consecutive term, slightly ahead. But a tight race was no surprise at all. Lula told his supporters a new campaign starts now.
6: The runoff is the moment of truth. It is time for us to show the true picture of Brazil.
4: Some Lula voters I spoke to say they are worried about what could come next.
7: I'm feeling very distressed, very worried about seeing our country go backwards. It took us too long to get where we are.
8: October 25th, but even if he does, governing will be harder. He will face right-wing governors in key states like São Paulo and Minas Gerais, and the Congress where the opposition is stronger than before, especially in the Senate.
4: This Lula supporter expects difficult years ahead, even if his candidate wins.
9: But at the same time, I see it more as a job of holding the line, maybe because it will stop some things from happening.
4: For some Bolsonaro voters, this was a vote for change and against Lula, not necessarily full support for Flávio.
5: It's past time for a change, so I'm really hoping for a change of politicians, and above all, a change of president. It's not the time for one or for the other. I just think there has to be a change.
4: Brazil remains deeply divided and almost evenly split on who should be president. Whoever wins the runoff will have to deal with almost half of voters unhappy with the result. Paulo Cabral, CGTN, São Paulo.
3: Spanish Prime Minister Pedro Sanchez has called a snap general election for November 29th. He acted after Parliament rejected his government's relief measures aimed at quelling public outrage over the country's housing crisis. Tens of thousands of people have taken part in protests in recent weeks. Sanchez admits he has made mistakes, and he says the vote is pivotal in deciding the future direction of the
10: country. Again, he has pushed progressive policies over these past 8 years. We've had a renewables revolution. He's been one of the most outspoken critics against the genocide that's happening in Gaza. He was the first to reject, to call out, to be against the war in Iran, the Israeli-US war. But it's domestic policies, really, that have forced this election. Housing crisis. There was 2 weeks ago an 87-year-old woman, Mari Carmen Abascal. She was evicted from her home, and that was the spark to for the flames of lots of protests in the tens of thousands of people protesting against a worsening housing crisis. And that's why Pedro Sanchez and the left-leaning government brought two houses to parliament, and that's why he's called elections now. It's been that way really for the entire legislature. They've been governing with a minority.

0: The question I ask to citizens is whether they want 4 more years of what we are currently experiencing, or whether they want to give change a chance. Spain has been trapped for far too long in a huge lie that has tainted everything. We have endured unscrupulous politics and boundless ambition for power, a government prepared to do anything just to cling on.
1: There is a lot for the right to use against Sanchez. The far right and the centre-right are in pole position, but Pedro Sanchez, a political survivor. Let's see what happens in November.
2: Wildfires continue to burn in the mountains northeast of Santa Clarita in the U.S. state of California. Authorities have ordered residents in surrounding areas to leave. Martin Markowitz reports from Los Angeles.
3: Flames tore through rugged hills in Southern California, threatening structures and forcing residents from their homes. The fire grew rapidly.
4: Be immediate, decisive, and aggressive.
5: Here in Santa Clarita, just outside of Los Angeles, firefighters are working to control the bouquet fire. They say now that it is 50% contained.
3: Los Angeles is unusual for a major city, with neighborhoods built right up against mountains, canyons, and wilderness. For residents, that means wildfires can quickly become a threat to homes and communities.
6: But I know they keep building more homes in what we call the wildland-urban interface. So I don't think there's more fires. I just think the homes that we
7: have far away, because those emissions are transported far, are being impacted by the particulate matter that comes from those wildfire smoke.
3: No homes have been damaged and no injuries reported, but evacuation orders remain in place as fire crews continue working in steep, hot, and dry conditions. Marta Markowitz,
2: Today, that very same landscape is defined by groundbreaking engineering marvels like the Huajiang Grand Canyon Bridge. While times and challenges have changed, the determination to overcome the impossible remains the same. Peng An brings us the story.
8: In early 1935, 30,000 red. If you were the commander, what would you do? This was the opening scene of what Mao Zedong called the proudest achievement of his military career.
9: I'm now standing beside the Qishi River. 91 years ago, the Red Army crossed this river, not once, but 4 times.
8: Preserving their vital strength. The wisdom of the first move was knowing when to walk away.
9: After the first crossing in time.
8: With heavy enemy forces deployed on 3 sides, Mao reversed direction, striking back where least expected. The Red Army then captured Loshan Pass and retook Zunyi, marking their first major victory since the Long March began. This time, changing course paid off. The brilliance lay in daring to turn back.
9: We are now at the Mao Tai Ferry. The third crossing happened right.
8: Was making the enemy commit to one direction while preparing to strike in another.
10: 1935年的3月16号到18号，就是毛泽东带着大部队从对面渡河过来。当时搭建的浮桥呢，其实是由当地的老百姓捐赠所得。浮桥其实就是绑在这个位置的黄梅，然后去达到一个好的结果。
8: With enemy forces drawn toward southern Sichuan province, northern Guizhou was left more exposed. On the night of March 21st, the main force secretly turned back eastward, crossing the Qishi River for the 4th and final time.They advanced toward Guizhou in the world, for mountain bridges, both vertically and horizontally. It took just over 3 years to build. From the flexible tactics of the 4 crossings to the engineering breakthroughs of the Huajiang Canyon Bridge, times have changed. But the core spirit of seeking truth.
2: Congress in southern Turkey's resort city of Antalya, the acting chair of the board of Azerbaijan's National Space Agency vows to further expand the cooperation with China. The 5-day event runs until Friday under the theme, The World Needs More Space. CGTN's Ulay talked with the acting chair of the board of Azerbaijan's National Space Agency, who vowed to further expand space cooperation with China.
11: China and Azerbaijan have good relations in the space cooperation
12: country to have big achievements. Space exploration, deep space exploration needs a lot of investment. And this is the place where we'll even further grow and we'll have more scientific projects there. And we already have some scientists and scientific projects ongoing, and we hope that

0: that this will even grow in the future.
1: On the International Lunar Research Station, how is it going?
0: We actively participate in the workshops and seminars regarding this laboratory. We closely monitor the ongoing preparations and we closely collaborate with our partners to see how we can contribute as Azerbaijan in the scientific part of this project.
1: And we hope to have more collaboration in the future.
0: Of course, space is huge and new opportunities open.
2: Protesters rally in Tokyo against the Japanese government's plan to expand the military and revise its constitution. And U.S. firefighters race to contain wildfires in Southern California as a heat wave strikes the country's west coast. And that's where we'll leave it for this hour's The World Today. I'm Wang Wumang. Thanks for watching. I'll see you soon.

0: I'm the vibe. Chinese couture makes its Paris Fashion Week debut as Suzhou-based brand weaves Chinese gardens and Versailles in one. A journey along the Hainan's coastal ring road explores and new ideas are reshaping life in the countryside. That and more coming up next.
1: And it is Spring-Summer 2027 collection in the fashion capital, inspired by traditional Chinese gardens and the Palace of Versailles. Take a look.
0: And Yunjing Brocade, four forms of Chinese intangible cultural heritage. The design themes range from nature to harmony and refined beauty.
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2: Perched at Yulinzhou in Dongfang City, a pristine white tower stands steadily against sea breezes, Yulinzhou Lighthouse. First built as the Yulinzhou Light Beacon in 1957,
3: The scenery is soothing yet breathtaking. No filters are required, and every casual shot makes a perfect picture.
2: For local people, the lighthouse is far more than a navigational aid. Before satellite navigation became prevalent, fishermen relied entirely on its beam to navigate the open sea and find their way back home. Even with modern technology today, the lighthouse continues its quiet vigil. Located in Ledong Li Autonomous County, Yinghehai Salt Field is the largest salt production base in southern China. Preserved relics in the Yinghehai Salt Field Museum narrate the profound history of local salt production.
4: During the initial construction of generations of Yinghehai salt workers,
2: heading north along the Hainan Coastal Ring Road, we arrive at Mulan Bay in Puqian. 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
4: The in-house Lighthouse Museum displays historic navigational lamps and professional equipment. 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
2: They carry the memories of the past and shine a light on the future. Shao Peng, Sansha Satellite TV in Hainan for CGTN.
1: The National Day holiday is China's favorite time to hit the road. Today I'm sitting out with my friend Juan from Mexico, and together we are taking you to Zhangjiakou, some 200 kilometers northwest of Beijing. Known for its majestic landscapes, Zhangjiakou shot to fame as a host city of the 2022 Beijing Winter Olympics. Next, we're going off the beaten path, trading Olympic glory for country back roads, where heritage rubs shoulders with innovation and tradition finds new life in play. Check it out.
5: My world is always buzzing, always on the move, and sometimes the noise gets a little

0: too loud.
1: My world is quiet, but every now and then, that quiet starts to feel a little bit too small.
2: Sometimes I wonder what is really happening out there in the countryside beyond northern China's cities.
1: We're riding on the first intelligent high-speed railway, the Beijing-Zhangjiakou High-Speed Railway.
2: In under an hour, the city skyline gives way to open grassland.
1: What will we hear? What will we see?
2: And what stories are waiting to unfold on this rural land up north? This is Chumli, one of the core host venues of the Beijing 2022 Winter Olympics. But ice and snow are only half.
1: He's already there.
3: This is probably like mountain biking calculus. We need something a little bit more mountain biking preschool.
1: Yeah, something we can learn today, right?
3: Maybe a coach, right?
1: Maybe. Let's go. Let's All go right. find that coach.
2: Mountain biking, one of Chongli's most popular summer activities, draws countless enthusiasts. As wheels crunch over gravel and pine needles and the wind whistles past your ears, it's only then that you truly understand the magic of off-road riding.
4: Let's go. Let's go. Okay.
5: 我们要慢一点，你看，抬呀，抬。
3: It's our turn now.
1: You don't think twice. You just do it. In other countries, whenever those big sports events, they finish, those installations, they start to be forgotten or they become degraded. But here we see that here new infrastructure is being built. This area it continues to expand.
6: 就是我们现在崇礼文旅这边是冬雪夏期，也就是四季都在运营着这个文旅的项目。你觉得对你有什么改变吗？那个时候呢，打工了，这样的话我就不用跑那么远去上班。那么像这样的场馆的一个建设，对于我们当地的发展具体有哪些影响呢？
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0: Really astonishing to see how big of transformation China has gone through in the past 15 years.
1: Yeah.
2: In the past, people trudged over mountains and along winding trails merely to earn a living. Today, runners with headlamps threading different journeys tell the story of a small mountain town transformed beyond recognition.
3: Because it's raining.
4: Tell me when you want to stop.
3: No, you tell me.
4: No, you tell me.
3: I can run.
4: So can I.
2: Rural vitality takes many forms, and it can be found just as much in the rhythms of everyday life. About 240 kilometers northwest of Beijing in Zhengbei County, Hebei Province, lies a tiny green growing village called Yukongliang.
3: All right, Julian, we've been working for ages now. What are we here for?
2: A few years ago, this place went viral across Chinese internet because of yoga.
5: Lu 书记好哎。
2: We invited Mr. Lu, who choreographed a localized rural fitness yoga program granted in village life, to come back with us and see what has become of China's number one yoga.
3: Are you going to harvest something?
6: Well, what do you want to harvest?
3: Maybe corn or something?
6: Maybe corn or maybe something else.
3: Yeah, let's go and see.
2: A few years ago, this place went viral across Chinese internet because of yoga.
5: 卢书记好哎。
2: We invited Mr. Lu, who choreographed a localized rural fitness yoga program granted in village life, to come back with us and see what has become of China's number one yoga village. Before stepping onto the yoga mat, we joined the village grandmothers to make traditional old noodles and taste a local stable ahead of discovering how yoga became part of Yukongliang's story.
7: 来，这儿一推，一卷儿，一推，对，哎，然后怎么卷呢？
8: 哎，各片熟，各片在熟。How's
9: it going there?
3: I'm learning. Trying to do my best.
9: So, do you guys have anything like this in Mexico? Juan,
3: we're not much of a pasta country or a noodle country. We make the dough with corn mostly, and we make flat breads. The shape and the structures are different, but.
10: The
2: yoga practiced here grew out of everyday village life. Familiar movements from farm work and household chores were adapted into gentle poses suited to older people. From individual stretches to partner routines, everyone moves together with ease and understanding. With every breath, ordinary life takes on a new sense of freedom and vitality.
10: 对，哎呀，非常。
11: One, two, three. 28, 29, 30. Wow, good job, good job.
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1: 就可以干。
2: The warmth of everyday life is found in the scent of oats and the spirit of the village in the practice of yoga. Yu Guoliang's story unfolds in these simple moments of movement and ease. When ordinary life begins to flourish, it becomes a true sign of a village renewed and of life in all of its vitality. The vitality of rural life is found not only in the present, but also in the traces left by time. Yuxian in Zhangjiakou, Hebei Province, has over 1,000 years of history.
7: Look at these little pavements. You feel like you're

0: Stepping back in time, right?
1: Its weathered old streets hold countless stories shaped by the passage of time.
0: Smells so fresh.
2: Yeah, you can see the real. If you ruin the eye lining in the cutting, then the whole design is changed in a very fundamental way.
0: Or you can apply some mascaras on it.
2: Yeah, or we can make them bigger. or change the shape.
0: No, Mlaiba.
3: For instance,
2: the paper cutting art, it's revealed to our eyes that the way we humans, we encode, and it's something we share, all of us humans, universally.
3: 刚才说一句特别对，因为这个图像的东西不用去翻译，大家都能去读懂。我觉得这个特有意义，用剪纸的语言去讲我想讲的故事。
1: Yushin paper cutting captures scenes of everyday life and has reached audiences in countries around the world. Among its many works are paper cut designs inspired by the Yuhuan Pavilion. Standing for centuries, this historic landmark has witnessed the changing life of an ancient town. Now Huang and I are heading there to experience the rich history and culture of Yushin for ourselves.
4: 玉皇阁呢，它是在明洪武时。
2: There's some changes in the colors. Like for instance, some colors are more bright here. How do you explain this this difference in the colors?
4: 就是我们现代化修的这些古建都是不允许做旧和彩绘的。所以这么多年来，玉皇阁整体的其实它的梁架基本上没有怎么大修过啊，只是在外围每次呢都有一些部件的这样的一个更换。当时有一款特别火的游戏嘛，叫这个《黑神话：悟空》。对，然后我们玉皇阁呢，就是其中的拍摄取景地。
1: Black Myth Wukong has introduced China to more Yuxian paper cutting, once a local window decoration, has also become a form of cross-cultural expression. Tradition doesn't stay in the past; it lives on through new ideas and connections.Traditions continue through time. As we hike along the grassland skyline, the world around us is nothing but endless prairie, dotted with scattered cattle and sheep and wind turbines standing tall on the horizon. At the edge of our view, an unknown village emerges.I wonder if this is Dushan Village, the place Juan and I are heading to.
2: So, Julian, are you really sure this is the countryside? Because it really doesn't look like.
0: Believe it or not, this village didn't have it easy. But look at it now. Solar panels as far as the eyes can see, and houses look like they're from 2030, right? All powered by...
3: 说一下这个瓜子挑最好。
5: 一开这个弯儿。二来就是挑你听音声，它空空的就是熟了。
0: Go faster.
2: We're playing music.
0: I'm gonna try this one.
2: This one also looks good.
0: Yeah, this is not too ripe.

0: In the potato seedling greenhouse, Juan and I try our hand at the cultivation process, cutting seed potatoes into chunks, disinfecting, covering with soil and temp development model of this land, and we see how clean energy and modern agriculture can thrive together on this very soil. The setting sun falls on the solar panels atop the village roofs. The harvest celebration waiting for us is about to begin.
1: Olympic Games. I was very happy to see that those venues, they're still active. And yeah, speaking of culture, paper cutting, watermelons, everything was so natural. And I think that symbiosis is a very good word to describe this whole region and the whole trip. I think it's a very
2: really advanced technology, right, going for the agriculture industry, but also at the same time, they're keeping the traditions.
3: In the meantime, here's something to remember this place by.
1: Let's go.
4: More CGTN News coming up next.

0: have been on high alert for the disease and are urging the public not to panic as they work to contain any further spread of the virus. The case comes as the DRC Africa Live segment. Now, Pakistan and Turkey have agreed to deploy military forces in Saudi Arabia and the Mecca Alliance, the recently signed defense pact between the three nations. They held an emergency meeting in Riyadh to address security threats over continuing attacks from Yemen's Houthi group. The three countries released a joint statement condemning attempted attacks on Mecca and Medina, as well as continued strikes against civilian facilities in Saudi Arabia. They reaffirmed that the security of each country is an integral part of their collective security. In July, the Houthis announced a maritime ban on Saudi shipping and have continued to launch strikes on Saudi tankers and oil facilities. Saudi Arabia, Pakistan and Turkey signed the Mecca Alliance in August. Now that pact.
1: Different strengths. Turkey is a NATO member with the alliance's second largest military. Pakistan is a nuclear armed state, and Saudi Arabia
2: a deterrence to the new group.
3: Rather than involving another institution, the message being conveyed is that nuclear weapons could be used in the event of an attack on any one of these countries, with the aim of preventing such an attack through nuclear deterrence.
2: The agreement comes as the conflict to NATO's Article 5, treating an attack against one member as an attack against all. But exactly what that means in practice remains unclear.
3: This four-directional, 360-degree policy will multiply Turkey's strength. It will create a multiplier effect, require adversaries to adjust their perspective and prepare accordingly.
2: And the alliance may not stop at three members. Turkey says Egypt could potentially join, while Ankara envisions the pact eventually expanding to include other countries in the region. As the new alliance begins to take shape, the key question will be...
0: In Yemen, government forces say they have taken control of the strategic Red Sea port city of Mocha after launching a major offensive against the Houthis. They have also claimed control of the strategic Bab el-Mandeb Strait. The Houthis denied this, however, and say the fight is ongoing. The group says it has launched three operations on Saudi territory, targeting airports, oil facilities and military sites. Ehab Al-Fandi has more from Sana'a.
4: One of the main areas of focus is Dobab, overlooking the Bab el-Mandeb Strait, Sudibek government forces.

0: have advanced in the area and taken control. The group says Saudi airspace will be considered a theater of operations for its armed forces and has said the Yemeni authorities will not be...
1: U.S. Vice President J.D. Vance says the move was made out of an abundance of caution. Last week, five British men were arrested near the base on suspicion of preparing terrorist acts. While much about the incident remains unexplained, Prime Minister Andy Burnham says any plot would likely have been backed by Iran. In the past, Tehran has called the airbase a legitimate target. However, it rejected the latest accusations. Israeli officials say a fly Dubai airstrikes in Gaza City. A prosthetic center says it's struggling to meet the growing needs of thousands of Palestinians who have lost limbs in the attacks. The center says...
2: The prosthetic center provides artificial limbs for amputees fitting the prosthetic limb. Patients are then referred to the physiotherapy department to complete the rehabilitation and training processes. Plastic braces are manufactured in the prosthetics department. We take precise measurements from the patients and then convert the plaster mold into a plastic brace to help the patients improve mobility or to restrict certain movements. These braces are made using locally produced materials because the Israeli occupation prevents the entry of specialized plastic materials needed to manufacture them. There is a severe shortage of materials, and spare parts needed to make prosthetic limbs. It also prevents the entry of plaster, a key material that we rely on entirely to make prosthetic sockets.
1: Required to form a government and Ethiopia's parliamentary system, voters elect members of parliament who subsequently elect the prime minister. In his inaugural speech...

0: Nigeria confirms that all 32 people aboard a military plane that rains and flooding hit parts of the capital, Dakar. This is Africa Live. Hello and thank you for joining us. I am Penny Nakai. According to the country's aviation minister, the plane was headed to Lagos from Benin City before it crashed on Monday near a naval base. The wreckage was later located near the coastal town of Ibokodar. The President Bola Tinubu extended his condolences to the families of the 25 passengers and 7 crew members on board. But one local eyewitness said it was an impossible task.
1: The plane will enter the mud. So, and when everybody gathered to rescue them, there's no means to rescue them. So they discovered that they saw some people in their hand, the leg of some people break. So they are inside the mud.
0: For more on this story, we're joined by our correspondent, Deji Bademosi, live in Lagos. Deji, what are official sources saying about the early focus of the Nigerian Air Force's investigation?
2: Actually, that plane was an Air Force plane, and it was carrying mainly Air Force personnel. So the number of persons on board has now been confirmed in just Air Force personnel, about 19 of them or so, Air Force personnel. So, and all 25 of them have now been confirmed dead. The Air Force, of course, confirming that, unfortunately, no one survived the crash. So that's the latest development. 25 on board, including, of course, the crew, 5 crew members and 20 passengers. And as I said, the majority of the passengers, Air Force personnel, to find out the circumstance now surrounding the incident. What we've also gathered is that from air traffic controllers now from the airport where this aircraft took off, what we've gathered is that air traffic controllers actually lost contact with the plane shortly. The president has also announced has announced a comprehensive investigation as well. And so we expect that, you know, there were about 4 or 5 civilians on board the aircraft.
0: It is indeed a sad day. I mean, 25, still a significant loss.
2: Military is definitely a blow, no doubt at all. This is a severe blow. The Air Force, the head of the Air Force says, look, this is a very, very sad and development for the Air Force, and that it's a blow. Now, what impact it will have, what impact now this would have insurgents, we do not know what impact this is going to have. As I said, almost all of them junior officers, and you also had flight was on a routine mission. We do not know what that mission is. The Air Force is not disclosing that at the moment. But there's no question at all that this is definitely of the aircraft and the fleet of the Air Force are actually old, you know, they don't get frequent maintenance. But in this instance, we do not know at this time what exactly

0: could have been responsible for this. And we do not know the maintenance history of the aircraft. We do not know the state of the aircraft at the time it took off. Nothing has been disclosed yet. I believe all of that will be uncovered by the comprehensive investigation that the head of the Air Force has ordered and that the country military has ordered. But there's no question at all that maintenance has always been a very big issue with the fleet in the country's air force. Penina.
1: Deji, we appreciate that update. Thank you very much. Deji Bademosi, live from it, and are being monitored. The ministry is also tracing another 23 passengers and 4 crew members who were on the same flight as the deceased. Authorities say they have been on high alert for the disease and are urging the public not to panic as they work to contain any further spread of the virus. The case comes as the detected people, living or dead. It can cause fever, vomiting, diarrhea, and in severe cases, internal and external bleeding.
2: Undignified burial of the deceased are ongoing, and the burial is planned for later today in line with the Ebola safe and dignified public health protocols. So far, we have listed 28 contacts of the deceased, including family members and healthcare workers who attended to the deceased. We're also pursuing a further 23 passengers and 4 crew members who are on the same flight with the deceased. Arrangements for a quarantine of those at risk has been prepared, and this is to protect the public health.
1: Oh, we have here in studio Robert Nagela to talk to us more about this. So, of course, this is just breaking news to the country. Kenyans just receiving this news now. We've heard from the health minister, Robert, about this. But what more can you tell us?
3: Well, Penina, here's what we know about the individual in question. He's a Kenyan national who's been living in the Democratic Republic of Congo for the past 7 years. Now, authorities here say that about a month ago he fell ill, was then receiving treatment. We believe he was exhibiting Ebola symptoms and was receiving treatment in the DRC. Arrived in Kenya on Sunday, was picked up by a relative at the Jomo Kenyatta International Airport and taken straight to hospital. So it does appear that the relatives or whoever picked him up knew that he was ill. So he was then receiving, as soon as he got into the hospital, we are told that he was then quarantined immediately and they began giving him treatment. But unfortunately, he passed away yesterday, Monday, at about 11:30 p.m. at night. Those are the details, the passengers and 4 cabin crew on that flight from Uganda into Kenya who may have also come into contact. So there's a tracing process ongoing at this particular moment to get everybody who may have come into contact and to quarantine them as well, as we wait to see what happens next.
1: And as I mentioned, Robert, I mean, Kenyans are only just now receiving this news, is developing. How is the public reacting to these developments?
3: Well, Penina, there's been a mixed reaction. Able to come in, pass through the Jomo Kenyatta International Airport, where he should have been flagged, get into a vehicle and taken to hospital. Then you've got a section of Kenyans who are also worried that whether we are ready for this and whether this may spread further. But you also have some who are skeptical, but as you rightly put it, it's still early days and more information will be forthcoming from authorities as we go on.
1: And this is Kenya's first Ebola case in the history of this country. It has prepared in the past during regional outbreaks, but how is the country prepared now that it has finally confirmed a case? How prepared is it?
3: The DRC started getting out of hand. We have several quarantine centers that have been set up by authorities, including the famous one at Laikipia Air Base. But authorities say that they have a number of quarantine facilities set up in various towns across the country. They've also included that they have the capacity and capability to deal with any case, and this was the first one. I think a lot of people will be asking questions as to why it was not flagged at the point of entry. There will also be questions as to how this individual was able to get into Uganda, where he came by road traveled by road to Kampala or Entebbe and then took a flight, how he was able to get through despite the fact that he's believed to have had those symptoms, why that wasn't flagged down.
1: But in Kenya, we'll monitor those developments. Robert, thank you for speaking to us. Robert Nagila in studio with us. Now, at least 22 people have died in the Democratic Republic of Congo following the collision of two boats on the Congo River. The Interior Minister for Equatorial Province said the accident occurred around 2 a.m. Saturday near the town of Gombe in Lukolela territory. It involved a wooden passenger riverboat and a metal commercial boat. The passenger vessel sank as a result of the impact, with a security source saying 163 passengers were on board. The Equator official said 59 people have been rescued and 22 bodies were recovered, adding that some victims may have been buried in other locations. Recovery efforts continue for the sunken vessel, which is located at a depth of war crimes, concluded that the siege and capture

0: Of the city of El Fasher in 2025 bore the hallmarks of genocide. The Human Rights Council is calling for an immediate ceasefire as drone strikes continue to kill civilians, damage infrastructure, and disrupt aid deliveries. Among the most recent incidents,
1: struck an explosive device in Diling, South Kordofan, after delivering life-saving food assistance. WFP urged all those involved in the hostilities to respect their obligations under international humanitarian law, protect civilians and civilian infrastructure, and ensure the safe and unimpeded movement of humanitarian personnel and cargo.
0: Food insecurity in Sudan is also on the rise as funding cuts disrupt essential services. The International Rescue Committee warned last week that it has been forced to reduce support for nearly 500,000 people across Sudan. The UN says below average rainfall during the recent rainy season is further straining resources, particularly in the Darfur region.
1: The outlook is grim across Darfur, where below average and uneven rainfall are adding to already severe humanitarian needs. Our partners working on food estimate that 7.1 million of the 9.1 million people expected to need food assistance during the final quarter of this year could face gaps in support.
0: Let's turn to Senegal, where the government has activated an emergency plan after heavy rains and flooding hit parts of Dakar. Officials say several people have been killed and warns of more rain to come. It comes less than 4 weeks before the city opens this year's Youth Olympic Games. CGTN's David Mbithi reports.
2: The worst of the flooding had passed in this Dakar neighborhood on Monday, but locals were still wading through knee-deep waters that swept into homes and trapped some victims. This house is where a woman and her child died before help could arrive.
3: The water had risen to window level, but they could not get out. I thought they were sleeping. We found them, but it was already too late because they had been there for more than an hour and a half.
2: Some in the neighborhood were more fortunate to escape with their lives, but little has been left to salvage.
4: The water level was almost 2 meters. It got into all our rooms and all our belongings were submerged. We lost my children's birth certificates and their school documents. We could not save any.
2: The government warned that more rain was likely on Tuesday and Wednesday and said the start of the school year could be postponed if flood waters did not recede. The flooding also brought traffic across parts of Dakar to a standstill.
5: We are stuck in traffic. The flood water has blocked us, and we can't even move. We are really exhausted, and we need help.
2: The flooding is testing Dakar's officials and visitors to the capital, putting renewed focus on the city's ability to cope with extreme weather and keep roads and transport routes operating.
0: Over the coming months, experts say South Africa has been seeing the effects of the weather phenomenon since earlier this year, with a peak still to come. In some parts, wheat harvests are already well down. As Sumitra Naidu reports, it's bringing fears of shortages and higher prices.
6: Kelly Liebenberg is a wheat farmer.
7: Start with good moisture and the wheat started to grow and so on, but later in the season the rain stopped. So this had a negative effect on the development of the wheat. So it's actually a miracle.
6: In the Gauteng province, the seasons are different. Farmers here will only harvest in December to January. But the national harvest is forecast lower at around 1.8 million tons, down 5% from last season. With the Super El Nino setting in, bringing less rainfall, the next wheat season is expected to be even tougher.
7: I will probably plant less wheat next year to minimize my risk, to be conservative and to protect my cash flow. The problem with that strategy is it's a short-term solution. It's not a long-term solution, because if it works, if you get a better price or if your cost structure gets better, soon enough, that strategy works.
6: Wheat moves from farms to mills, then into flour for bakeries. Having to import wheat,
0: the industry has taken a step beyond its traditional home in Lagos. Dozens of domestic and international designers showcased their work at Nigeria.
8: But this year, organizers and sponsors decided to make a switch. For 4 days, Abuja, the nation's capital, became a showcase for Nigerian fashion.

0: is the culture of the Ishakiris. And the Ishakiri, it's an ethnic group in Nigeria, though it's a minority group. But models who are Ishakiris brought out the elegance in them.
1: This year's theme, Beyond the Runway, Fashion and Culture at the Heart of the Green-Blue Economy, put a modern twist on proceedings. Some designers focused on sustainability, turning discarded materials, including water and beverage sachets, and packaging materials into clothing. Others used indigenous fabrics and traditional designs.
2: The collection I worked on is called the Jungle Collection. It has to work with the theme of the collection, Going Green. So it's called the Jungle Collection. And it's a mixture of colors from the earth, trees, the red bright colors, green colors, a mixture of earth colors and all of that, cowries, beads and all.
1: For guests at the fashion showcase, the bold colors and vibrant designs were more than just fashion. They captured the energy, creativity and spirit of this unique part of West Africa.
3: You can see the energy coming from the actual outfits itself, but I think it's not even about the

0: plan in Paris remains to be seen. But for now, Nigeria's fashion industry is looking beyond the runway and experiencing steady growth globally. Caroline B, CGTN.
1: 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India invests.

0: The economic growth across much of the continent. In its Africa Economic Update, the lender urges governments to embrace artificial intelligence to boost productivity and create jobs. The report notes that the region has weathered a tough global environment marked by higher energy prices due to the impact of the US-Iran war on supply chains. Indian customs authorities are investigating a surge in soybean imports declared as originating from Niger. A customs letter quoted by Reuters indicates that the cargoes are suspected to have come from Nigeria and were mislabeled to evade import tariffs. Niger was the biggest declared supplier of soybeans to India in the first 7 months of this year, despite producing no significant quantity of the oil seed. India allows duty-free imports from countries categorized as least developed, such as Niger, which produces less than 100 metric tons of soybeans a year. Neighboring Nigeria, by contrast, is Africa's leading producer and exporter of the oilseed. Since Niger is landlocked and soybean shipments can be routed through Nigeria, customs authorities are now asking importers for details of inland transportation. Meanwhile, Nigeria is making efforts to tackle its unemployment challenge through the launch of a new labor initiative called Hire from Nigeria. The initiative is seeking to create global employment opportunities for people.
1: Nick Abirashid is a software developer at a tech hub in Jos. He's long been impressed by the work done by his colleagues. He now hopes the new scheme to
2: hire a rate of remittance into the country.
1: Nigeria is facing an acute unemployment challenge. According to Action Aid Nigeria, over 80 initiatives focusing on tech jobs is one means of trying to bring that figure down.
3: He says the government is partnering over 1,200 tech hubs for the training program and will adopt an 80% practical training and 20% theoretical approach. The government says plans are also in place for the development of a digital technology academy where thousands of young people will be trained annually for 6 to 8 months, preparing them with tech skills for opportunities.
1: The country's Ministry of Industry, Trade and Investment says after training, potential employees will be introduced to international companies they are in partnership with. Industry experts say it shows promise with opportunities for employment and pay in global currencies. But they say there are basic challenges such as power generation.
4: We want to see that young people have access to opportunity, reduce some of those things we face, for example, taxation and all this stuff. It's really killing us. Power. We provide all these things. And you know how much it is to pay for light right now. So imagine you have close to 100 students here. You're on grid now, you understand? And you know.
1: CGT and Jaws.
0: Forget capes, castles, and characters from far, far away in the Malian capital of creative future. With a digital canvas, their tools are modern, but their inspiration is decidedly local. CGTN's Ian Kenua takes a look at how Mali can finally have a starring role in its own story.
5: Here, the pencil is doing more than just putting lines on a page. From comics to animation, young Malian creatives are sketching out stories rooted in their own culture. At the center of it is Dika Art.
6: I believe scientific theory is accessible to a wider audience.
5: And there is one audience she particularly wants to win over.
6: The picture books have been made for children, so we also believe that children can grow up with stories from our own culture. We all know, for example, the story of Cinderella, we know the Little Mermaid and so on, but we know very few stories from our own culture, so we see this as an opportunity to help them grow up with our own stories.
5: Even putting pen to paper can come with an extra challenge. She has albinism and poor eyesight, making the fine detail of illustration harder to see. But not enough to make her put down the pencil.
6: As someone with albinism and very poor eyesight, even with corrective lenses, I sometimes find it difficult to make

0: clearer. Mali has no shortage of stories. What these young creators want is the opportunity to give them a frame, a voice, and a future. Yankinwa, CGTN.
1: You're watching Africa Live, coming up in sports. We'll look ahead to this week's meeting of the heads of African football in Cape Verde. But behind all that is something deeper. CAF President Patrice Motsepe recently admitted that African football remains plagued by trust issues and questions over its integrity. Among the most high profile of these issues is the fallout from the 2025 AFCON final, where the result is being contested in court. The embattled FIFA president, Gianni Infantino, who continues to receive support from Africa, has been invited to the meeting, as have the heads of all 54 member associations, including Kenya. Earlier, CGTN had a chance to talk to Hussein Mohammed about Kenyan football as well as the three-day gathering.
2: But also, how do we maintain our competitive edge at the global level? The national team's performance at the World is going to be up for discussion during this particular summit.
1: Kenya are, of course, set to co-host next year's AFCON with neighbors Tanzania and Uganda. The Harambee Stars were hoping to find some reasons for hope during this international break, but they've been few and far between. A draw with Eritrea was followed by a loss to Guinea. On Monday, they played out a scoreless draw against Rwanda in Kigali. The Wasps came into the game.
3: Rwanda, game played in a really good spirit. Tough opponents who obviously had won their two games before, you know. We set up a little bit differently and we took the players a little bit outside of their comfort zone. We also tried to give the players, you know, everybody a run. So maybe different objectives for us to, as I say, to have a look, to have a look at a couple of youngsters. And, you know, overall, I think a draw, fair result.
1: In all, Kenya's under-23 men's team play Tanzania later today as they look to advance to the second round of qualifying for next year's AFCON. The emerging stars are certainly in a good place to progress, having won the first leg 4-1 in Nairobi last week. However, head coach Anthony Kimani has warned his players not to treat the tie as job done. Still, he will know that a mature and disciplined performance in Dar es Salaam should be enough to see them through. The winners will play Cote d'Ivoire in the next round.
4: As the captain, I'm going to motivate my...
1: Scored 4 goals in the final quarter hour to stand Belgium in Paris. Dodi Lukebakio gave the away side a surprise lead later in the first half, and that's the way it stayed until PSG's Desiree Doué finally found the net for France in the 77th minute. Ryan Cherki put the home side ahead moments later before a Michael Olise brace made sure of the 3 points. 4-1 is how it finished. So Zinedine Zidane's team are top of Group A1 after a busy international window for France's 21-year-old keeper who made his debut. It was a very special night.
5: Of course, it was very emotional and a lot of fun. Today was a special day, even though I conceded a goal. I really enjoyed myself during the game. That's what matters. I'm very proud to have played my first minutes at the start of France.
1: To tennis from the WTA China Open, and China's Zheng Qinwen continues her return to form as the Olympic champion progressed to the round of 16 on Monday. The 23-year-old, who has struggled with injuries all year, needed a wild card to get into the lineup in Beijing. A run to the quarterfinals of the US Open signaled that she was back close to her best, and she needed all her experience to beat the number 18 seed Marie Buzkova in a 3-set match that lasted almost 3 hours. Zheng eventually came through 7-6, 4-6, 7-5, and she'll now meet Alina Charaeva, who earlier knocked out the top seed Elena Rybakina. And that's it for this edition of Africa Live. Welcome your feedback. Send it to the contacts on the screen and follow us on our digital media platforms. I'm Penina Karibe. Thanks for watching.

0: Yemen's Houthis claim attacks on main airports in Saudi Arabia while denying losing territory to government forces. Saudi Arabia secures military support from Pakistan and Turkey under the Mecca Alliance in its war against the Houthis. And local authorities in Japan pass a resolution protesting the alleged murder of a woman by a U.S. Marine.Our top story today, Saudi Arabia's Civil Aviation Authority says three people have been injured in attacks on two airports in the country's south. The King Abdullah bin... Meanwhile, the Yemeni government forces are continuing their strategic offensive towards Sana'a, the capital that the Houthis, also known as the Ansar Allah, have held for over a decade.Yemen's forces say they have retaken the strategic port city of Makkah from the group, which the Houthis deny. And now let me bring in our correspondent Ihab Alfendi. He's live for us now from Sana'a with the latest. Well, Ihab, have the Houthis officially...
1: Latest evidence, the fighting has continued on several fronts with the latest developments coming mainly from Taiz. Houthi-backed government forces say...They have regained control. A Quetta child were injured in air strike on Salah district in Taiz, southwest Yemen. And just about an hour ago, I received reports from Taiz saying Saudi aircraft carry out six strikes on Al Omari and Bab al Mandab in Jubab district, as well as three strikes on Haifan. Further north, I'm also receiving attacks against what he described as Saudi military buildups in eastern Al Jawf and around Raghwan in Marib, claiming casualties and the destruction of several military vehicles. He also said his forces targeted Al Dagar camp in Jaizan inside Saudi Arabia with several ballistic missiles, claiming dozens of casualties among Saudi forces. Back to you.
0: And the United Nations has also called for the release of all detained UN personnel in Yemen. How are officials in Sana'a responding to the
1: field moments into a broader counteroffensive with Ansar Allah, which controls Sana'a and large parts of northern Yemen? It seems to reserve the position it gained during its early advances. So, according about your question, the official here in Sana'a denies.Of those claims about the detainees, the UN detainees, by Sana'a officials, they are saying that if these international organizations worked humanitarily without interfering in the Yemeni affairs, they will allow them to.Work. Indeed, I've also spoken with a number of officials here in Sana'a about this issue. They say detainees are not being held.
0: About an emergency meeting in Riyadh to address security threats over continuing attacks from Yemen's Houthi group. The three countries released a joint statement condemning attempted attacks on Mecca and Medina, as well as continued strikes against civilian facilities in Saudi Arabia. They reaffirmed that the security of each country is an integral part of their collective security. In July, the Houthis announced a maritime ban on Saudi shipping and have continued to launch strikes.
2: Capability adds a particularly significant element of deterrence to the new group. Rather than involving another institution,

0: Houthis as transnational group, armed group. Their military capabilities as cross borders group it's have been increased. So this defensive agreement now to implement it, and it is the first test for this agreement. And to what extent Turkey and
1: And now Pakistan and Turkey are both involved as mediators in the Iran conflict. Do you think that the invoking of the Mekelle Agreement could call their roles into question?
0: At the very beginning, this agreement, they tried the three members of this agreement to save security balance. But it seems with the situation, with the rapid escalation with the Houthis in Yemen and their connection with Iran, I think this could be this could affect definitely the Iranian war and the conflict with Iran between Iran and the US, because definitely the Houthis, they are connected with Iran. They are not proxy, but they are ally, and the Iranian support is very critical for them. At the same time, the Iranian used Bab al-Mandab and the Houthis as another leverage against the U.S. and the Gulf states. So it seems it is interconnected, the two conflicts, the Iran conflicts and the conflict in Yemen. So I'm not sure they can keep neutralize themselves in the Iranian conflict and involving in the Yemen conflict at the same time for a long time. Maybe for at the very beginning they can do that for 1 month, 2 months. But if the war continues for more than that, I think it will be very difficult.
1: Maysa Shuja al-Din is making headlines from beyond Asia. Protests over Spain's housing crisis continue despite Prime Minister Pedro Sanchez calling an early general election for November 29th. Demonstrators remain camped out at Madrid's historic Puerta del Sol Square, demanding action on soaring housing costs. The election follows Parliament's rejection of two government decrees aimed at easing the housing crisis. Police have arrested three protesters and fired rubber bullets in Madrid after tens of thousands marched across the country. At least two people have been killed in a large-scale Ukrainian drone attack on Russia's Moscow region. Regional authorities say over 180 drones were downed. Meanwhile, five people were injured in a Russian strike on Ukraine's Zaporizhia. A drone hit a high-rise residential building, prompting evacuation of residents. Firefighters continue to battle a fast-growing wildfire burning in the Angeles National Forest in Southern California. The wildfire scorched more than 400 hectares within hours, forcing residents to evacuate. Authorities have warned of increased smoke in the area as suppression efforts continued. The cause of the fire remains under investigation. And now let's take a short break on Asia Today, but more stories ahead when we come back. Israeli officials say the Fly Dubai pilot who stabbed his colleague had planned the attack before joining the airline. When we come back.

gone in a suspected attempt to crash a plane bound from Dubai for Tel Aviv last week, planned the attack before he was hired. The co-pilot is an Omani national. He's now in custody in the United Arab Emirates. He attacked the pilot with an emergency crash axe on Wednesday before being subdued by passengers. The plane was carrying more than 170 passengers, most of them Israelis. The UAE prosecutor general says the incident was a terrorist attack. Israel's Channel 12 reports the co-pilot planned the attack as an act of revenge for Israel's military attacks on Gaza. Now, the latest investigation has found the suspect has sparked public outrage. Japan has begun a new round of the discharging of nuclear contaminated wastewater from the Fukushima Daiichi nuclear power plant into the ocean. It's the 24th such release since the controversial operation began in 2023. Over 180,000 tons have been discharged so far. Japanese protesters have rallied outside the Diet building in Tokyo as lawmakers convened an extraordinary session. The demonstrators have denounced the Taka

0: In 1935, the Chinese Red Army had to improvise pontoon bridges to cross the Chishui River in southwest China's Guizhou province. Bamboo was necessary to build the bridges. And today,
1: 8,000 hectares. It's also famed for its rich history as a former revolutionary base. In 1935, the Red Army crossed the Chishui River four times to defeat the Kuomintang and survive the anti-communist military campaign. A pivotal moment in the historic
2: law. 这些扁担呀，这些工具，还有铸成这个火把。 甚至呢，在途中时候呢，还挖这些竹笋啊，这些。那么这片竹子的话呢，就带动了我们当地的这些群众呢，这个经济的一个收益，也对我们赤石的经济的一个发展的话呢，得到了一个很好的一个增长的一个效果，一个发展。现在的竹子的用途的话呢，有很多，比如说这个
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4: These are some of the products that your company produces.
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0: First day of the event, Chinese taikonaut Yang Liwei presented China's vision of global cooperation in manned space projects. Wu Lei reports.
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9: Two Pakistani astronaut candidates are now training in China. They are doing very well together with Chinese astronauts, and one Pakistani astronaut is expected to board cover lunar research and utilization, as well as the construction of a lunar research station. In this context, we seek active exchanges and collaborative opportunities with all nations.
10: So many space fans are taking photos with Mr. Yang Liwei to show the support and interest in China's manned space programs. China says it welcomes all global partners to join them to explore the unknown, share science, data, and opportunities. Wu Lei, CGTN, Antalya.
0: That brings us to the end of this edition of Asia Today. I'm Wang Wumang. From all of us here on the team, thanks for watching. Up next.

Our reporters are at home across the globe. From our headquarters in Beijing and production centers in Washington, Nairobi, and London. Stories from across the globe, reaching people across the globe. CGTN. See the difference.

0: Hello and welcome from Beijing. This is the World Today. I'm Wang Mengmang. Saudi Arabia's Civil Aviation Authority says three people have been injured in attacks on two airports in the country's south. The King Abdullah bin Abdulaziz Airport in Jizan and Najran International Airport suffered material damage in two attacks. The Aviation Authority's statement
1: and claimed they distributed air traffic. Meanwhile, since our latest update, the fighting has continued on several fronts, with the latest developments coming mainly from Taiz. Saudi-backed government forces say they have regained control of several strategic positions in southern Taiz, including the Al-Manazira, Al-Sharaif, and dismissing reports of government advances as we describe as illusory victories. There are also reports of continued Saudi airstrikes. The health ministry here says three people, including a child, were injured in airstrike on Salah district in Taiz, southwest Yemen. And just about an hour ago, I received reports from Taiz saying Saudi aircraft carry out six strikes on Al Omari and Bab al Mandab in Jubab district, as well as three strikes on Haifa of one family, the parents and four children, and injuring a 6-year-old girl.
0: Pakistan and Turkey have agreed to deploy military forces in Saudi Arabia from Yemen's Houthi group. Now, the three countries released a joint statement condemning attempted attacks on Mecca and Medina, as well as continued strikes against civilian facilities in Saudi Arabia. They reaffirmed that the security of each country is an integral part of their collective security. In July, Saudi Arabia, Pakistan, and Turkey signed the Mecca Alliance in August. Palestinians are preparing for their first legislative elections in two decades, with voting scheduled for November 28th. In Gaza, electoral lists are being submitted amid political uncertainty and the
2: and won by Hamas. A year later, a political split left Hamas in control of Gaza, and the Palestinian Authority governing
3: Palestine's approach to the upcoming elections is linked to its desire to reestablish itself within the Palestinian political system. Hamas believes that one of the objectives of the
4: all these materials are prohibited from entering Gaza. Even international election monitoring missions have been prevented from entering. But this will not stop elections from being held in Gaza. We have alternatives. If these materials and foreign delegations continue to be denied entry.
2: But beyond the logistical obstacles, the security situation remains a major test for holding elections in Gaza.
4: With the ongoing bombardment and strikes in Gaza affecting the movement of Election Commission staff, candidates, and voters, we are calling on the international community to help provide a safe and suitable environment for the elections.
5: A new electoral process is

0: elections and war ravaged Gaza, where hundreds of thousands of people remain displaced. Rami Almighari, CGTN, Deir al-Balah, Central Gaza.
1: Local authorities in Japan have unanimously passed a resolution protesting the alleged murder of a woman by a U.S. Marine. International concern about 7,800 tons of wastewater containing large amounts of radioactive tritium are to be released into the ocean. Round right-wing Senator Flavio Bolsonaro of Brazil's Liberal Party finished with 47% of valid votes ahead of President Luiz Inácio Lula da Silva on 45%. Now the two will face each other again on October 25th, and the right also gained ground in state governments and in Congress. Paulo Cabral reports from Sao Paulo.
2: Brazil's right wing is celebrating after Flavio Bolsonaro, the son of former President Jair Bolsonaro, came first in the first round of the presidential election with 47% of the vote against 45% for President Lula da Silva. In his first speech after voters, a new campaign starts now.
3: The runoff is the moment of truth. It is time for us to show the true picture of Brazil.
2: Some Lula voters I spoke to say they are worried about what could come next.
4: I'm feeling very distressed, very worried about seeing our country go backwards. It took us too long to get where we are, to accept anything less than a democracy lived fully by all Brazilians.
5: He will face right-wing governors in key states like São Paulo and Minas Gerais, and a Congress where the opposition is stronger than before, especially in the Senate.
2: This Lula supporter expects difficult years ahead, even if his candidate wins.
6: He'll be working in the worst.
7: And above all, a change of president. It's not the time for one or for the other. I just think there has to be a change.
2: Brazil remains deeply divided and almost evenly split on who should be president. Whoever wins the runoff will have to deal with almost half of voters unhappy with the result. Paulo Cabral, CGTN.

This is China 24, our look at China and its impact around the world. I'm Wang Mengmang, coming up on our show today. People across China holiday. Beijing's Economic Technological Development Area shows how digital and data intelligence can improve urban governance. And we visit Qishui in southwest China to explore how locals are keeping alive the association between bamboo.

0: Great to have you with us. It's day six of China's National Day holiday, and as the long break draws to a close, the country is seeing a surge in navigation platforms to issue real-time travel advisories. Meanwhile, the National Day film box office has surpassed 1 billion yuan, or roughly 149 million U.S. dollars, with a diverse lineup of suspense, animation, and comedy pictures. Cinemas have rolled out specific services.
1: Some stores reporting more than double their usual sales.
2: This store is not very big, but it sells more than 2,000 different types of cultural and creative products.
1: Many products there are inspired by Shanxi's ancient architecture, like this one.
2: This one is my favorite. As you can see, you can just turn the handle like this and the whole thing moves. It's one of the best-selling products here. So cute, isn't it?
1: Some also draw on distinctive local industries, like these cute little black ones called cobals. The store says they are now handling nearly 1,000 orders a day. In the first half of this year, its revenue reached 10 million yuan, or 1.5 million US dollars, up 15% from last year.
3: Wherever I travel, I always look for cultural and creative products that represent the local culture. I buy a lot of fridge magnets, but I've never seen such a wide variety.
4: This is a little decorative piece modeled after the Shuijing stage. Whenever friends from out of Shaanxi visit, or when I visit friends elsewhere, I bring them some cultural and creative products from Shaanxi.
1: In another store nearby, visitors can barely squeeze their way in. It's one of more than a dozen across China selling Buddha-themed figurines that went viral after their launch in 2024. Nearly 3 million have been sold so far.
5: Out. So we have to stay on our toes, constantly coming up with new ideas, updating our products, innovating and looking ahead to where the market is going.
1: Feng also says they will seek out more creative designers, expand their partnerships, and cultivate a new generation of young talent. Wu Chao, CGTN, Taiyuan, Shanxi Province.
0: While China's cultural creative consumption continues to grow, the revenue across above-scale cultural and creative products used to be an optional extra for many tourists, but now they're increasingly the major reason behind people's choice of holiday destination. What do you think is causing this phenomenon?
6: I think the first reason is that these cultural and creative products are limited. They are only sold at that museum, at that exhibition. During those particular weeks, limited runs, exhibition-only editions, and regionally also see young people use cultural and creative products as a signal of what they care about. A pin from a particular museum, a figure from an...
0: And such products could begin to look alike. So how can a city set itself apart through distinctive offerings and turn that appeal into a long-lasting consumption trend?
6: I believe the uniqueness comes from what a place already has, a collection sitting in its museum. What visitors carry home is something they helped create with the memory of that day attached to it. That becomes the most important part of the whole experience.
0: It's going to be a piece of souvenir like no other. Thank you so much for your analysis, Ms. Du Jiayi. China's long holiday is becoming a peak season for foreign visitors to experience Chinese festivals. Now, the country has seen a surge in cross-border travel, giving a boost to consumption. Official data shows a double-digit growth in overseas visitor arrivals. International tour reservations increased over fourfold compared to last year. Attraction ticket sales more than 220%, and train ticket orders over 170%. Bookings expanded beyond neighboring countries to Europe and Oceania, with volumes from Russia, UK, and Canada surging substantially. Now, a new trend sees many international guests traveling to China for shopping, with sightseeing as a bonus. At Suifenhe Port in northeast China's Heilongjiang, Russian visitors are
7: to experience traditional Chinese medicine while sightseeing, strolling around, and picking up lovely souvenirs.
0: Yiwu in East China's Zhejiang province hosts the world's largest wholesale market for small commodities. During the holiday, it's drawing more travelers with a new trend, procurement-style tourism. Unlike traditional sightseeing trips, the focus is on buying, giving the city's holiday consumer market a fresh boost. Now, for example, Yiwu offers millions of small commodities across a wide range of categories. Their affordability and value for money make the city an attractive destination for consumers. Many shops in the city are putting up signs welcoming retail customers to attract tourists. The Yiwu Ready to Roam Cultural Tourism Consumption Month is our city is bringing together its cultural and tourism resources to launch 6 themed routes. These offer visitors from across China and around the world a wide range of holiday experiences.

0: experiences.
1: We came here from Xinjiang. Today we're going to get another suitcase, some decorations and some small figurines, and see if there's anything else we could take back home to sell. We've run out of space. We had one big suitcase and one small one, and they're both full.
2: It's really good, and so I like it, so I decided to take it. Really, if you can take all, you want to take all, but you just can take one and... But I think for sale it have really, really good.
0: As the People's Republic of China marks its 77th anniversary, CGTN meet Zhang Guoqing, who has worked in the banking sector for 13 years. And now he's about to begin a new chapter in his life.
3: Which pleased me a great deal.
4: Zhang Guoqing, full of passion for finance, embarked on a 13-year banking career.
3: Do you know what interests me? Here are my business cards. They bear witness to the number of people I have met and the many negotiations I have taken part in. Back then, I chose to study economics at Xinfa Di Market. The main vendors at Xinfa Di were the clients we served at the time. In 2019, I set up a department dedicated to the Xinfa Di Market in Beijing with the aim of supporting inclusive finance and the development of rural areas and agriculture. Xinfa Di mainly serves the North China region and the Beijing-Tianjin-Hebei area. It is thanks to this market, in fact, that the supply is ensured. Roughly speaking, every year we return part of the tax revenue and dividends to the city while creating local jobs. The local employment rate now reaches between 70% and 80%.
4: As the country's policies changed, Zhang had new ideas. He decided to step onto a new...
3: and has stressed the prevention of systematic financial risks. As the economy as a whole has shifted from rapid growth to high-quality development, I wanted to try my hand at another field. Currently, the insurance sector meets an urgent need of the state. I'm ready to take on this challenge and embrace this opportunity. I, Zhang Guoqing, will go to Tiananmen Square on National Day to attend the ceremony. I will certainly come back.
4: From banking to Xinfa Di to insurance, every turn Zhang Guoqing made kept pace with China's development. His attendance at the National Day ceremony is a fitting moment highlighting how he resonates with the country. Wang Qianhui, CGTN.
0: You are watching China Talk. Beijing's Economic Technological Development Area shows how digital and data intelligence can improve urban governance. And we visit Qishui in southwest China to explore how locals are keeping alive the association between bamboo and the victory of the Long March.

0: Each day, there are millions of stories. Each one can open. We put the pieces together to find what really matters to you, all around the world, all around the clock. Our reporters are at home across the globe. From our headquarters in Beijing and production centers in Washington, Nairobi, and London. 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
1: It's modern history's grassland.
2: Además de que no había senderos delimitados.
3: Most didn't survive.
4: But those who finally made it created

0: Yes. CDTN's Wang Mengjie visited the district to explore how data intelligence helps make urban governance smarter.
1: As a patrol team member in Beijing E-Town, Yan Yunxiang needs to regularly check how streets are being used by vehicles and bikes to make sure traffic moves safely and smoothly.
2: The process is to take photos and report situations where the vehicles are not neatly parked, and to take action to clear any obstructions.
1: His work burden has been reduced with a hand from a new colleague. This smart inspector operates 24/7, handling tasks ranging from patrol prevention.
2: When there is a problem with its patrol, our mobile app will receive a reminder, and we will immediately know where the road is dirty or where vehicles are parked haphazardly.
1: There are 20 AI-powered unmanned patrol vehicles dispatched so far. When the data is uploading on a large scale, the platform behind shows
3: indeed risks. We will make manual judgments and assign them to frontline staff for on-site disposal.
1: Powered by digital intelligence, the large model service platform integrates knowledge bases, intelligent agents, one-stop supervision and localized adaptation, enabling round-the-clock monitoring and control by both people and equipment across the district.
4: I think the platform is technological and intelligent. It captures risk points on the street through algorithms based on big models and big data. It operates 24 hours a day. It won't be so precise and fast if only rely on human labors.
1: Beyond pavement management, an e-town facility is also adapting its services as robots are introduced into elder care. The facility is a cross between a community center, tech showroom and nursing home in the Ronghua sub-district, where officials say more than a quarter of residents are over 60.
5: Input personal information and scan the facial recognition could automatically generate detection results for various indicators.
1: Across the building.
6: We have 60 robots on site, and we also collect opinions and suggestions from the elderly to provide.
1: Integration and innovation is writing a new chapter where people's sense of fulfillment, happiness and security are enhanced by smarter urban governance. Wang Mengjie, CGTN, Beijing.
0: Jingdezhen in East China's Jiangxi province is known as the world's porcelain capital. With a thousand.
7: Many of them were interested in crafts, and we've had visitors from Shanghai, Beijing and Hangzhou. Some of them came and went back, and then returned half a month later.
8: Craftsmen specializing in porcelain restoration, dyeing and other traditional crafts. 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
9: So Taoyangli is where Jingdezhen protects its heritage, the old workshops, the artisan who still repairs porcelain by hand. 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But Taoyangli can only take in so many makers, so the question is, where do the rest go?
8: For those hoping to turn their craft into a business, Taoxichuan District offers a different path. It serves as an
10: district helped me receive a 200,000 yuan interest-free loan. It eased my financial pressure, and I upgraded my equipment and studio, and this helped me to
0: dispute and encirclement. The Red Army crossed the Chishui River four times, using swift maneuvers and sudden shifts to keep their pursuers off balance, and helped it gradually gain the

0: initiative on the battlefield.
1: Doing something different.
2: That's right. Let's play it on the board here.
1: Sure.
2: The red pieces here represent the central Red Army, and all the other colors represent

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1: Time was not on the Red Army's side. The longer the battle continued, the more Nationalist troops arrived. The Red Army had to break away.
2: So north was no longer the option. Why not?
1: West, across the Chishui River, from Tucheng, and there was no time to lose.
3: On the board, changing direction takes one move. But in reality, it meant getting thousands of
0: 帮助红军架设浮桥。1月29日，中革军委就是在我们土城以及附近的几个渡口，从这里渡过去。

0: west, the defenses farther east began to thin out. The Red Army saw an opportunity, slipped out of Jiaxi, and turned back east.
1: The river that had carried the Red Army west now carried it back toward the weakest point in the encirclement, northern Guizhou.
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3: The Loshan Pass controlled the road south to Zunyi, the steep route
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3: 毛泽东 later wrote of the Loshan Pass, "The strong pass is like a wall of iron, yet with firm strides, we're crossing its summit."
0: Within days, the Red Army had fought its way through Loshan Pass and back to Zunyi. The Red Army had secured its largest victory since the Long March began.
3: Which meant the Nationalist troops had to turn around and rush back to Zunyi.
0: That's right.
3: It's a good move, but they still had far more troops.
0: Absolutely.
3: And this time, Chiang Kai-shek changed his tactics. Instead of continuing the chase, he ordered his forces to fortify the area around Zunyi.
0: The Red Army had wanted to draw Nationalist commander Zhou Hunyuan's column out of their defensive positions, but aerial reconnaissance exposed the ruse, and they did not take the bait.
3: So the pieces remained still.
0: The pieces remained still, but for an army that depended on mobility, silence was dangerous.
5: 这个场景复制的就是狗坝会议。当年大多数同志建议攻打打狗刑场，

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1: You see, from Chiang Kai-shek's point of view, this all made sense. Everything pointed north, so his troops followed.
2: What he didn't know was that the Red Army was getting ready to turn back again.
1: Another crossing.
2: Yes. One Red Army regiment kept moving northwest as a decoy, while the main force on the night of 21st crossed.
3: 并掉头南下，并于3月31日南渡乌江，随即佯攻贵阳，调出滇军，威逼昆明。红军呢，在5月3日19日在金沙江角滨都渡口就全部渡过了金沙江。
1: It looks like national troops were always one step behind.
2: That was the Red Army's advantage. It stayed mobile, changed course quickly, and refused to be tied down to a fixed plan.
1: Now I can see why Mao called this four crossings of the Chishu River one of his
2: four.
1: And the long march continued.
4: In 1935, the Chinese Red Army had to improvise pontoon bridges to cross the Chishui River in southwest China's Guizhou province. Bamboo was necessary to build the bridges. And today, bamboo is the backbone of Chishui's economy. My colleague Gisthuri Manikam finds out how the people still carry on the spirit of the Long March to revive this former revolutionary base.
5: Chishui's history as a former revolutionary base.In 1935, the Red Army crossed the Chishui River four times to defeat the Kuomintang.
6: Bamboo has become a backbone of Chishui's economy. How so?
7: 那这片竹子的话呢，就带动了我们当地的这些群众的这个经济的一个收益，也对我们赤水的经济的一个发展的话呢，得到了一个很好的一个增长的一个效果，一个发展。现在的竹子的用途的话呢，有很多，比如说这个竹原料啊，还有我们的这个竹材料这些。
5: Over 200 enterprises produce a wide range of bamboo items in Chishui. In 2025, its bamboo industry generated a total output value of over 10 billion yuan, accounting for 65% of the city's GDP.Sing Chang Mei Bamboo is one such enterprise. It sells bamboo products as an eco-friendly substitute for plastics. The aim is to promote green development and curb plastic pollution. This is the production line where bamboo stalks are processed into eco-products.
8: 我们半成品称一块，还有刀叉勺就三种产品。我们车间的废料处理的方式是拿来。再次利用加工烧烤炭，我们公司里的废料是没有一点点浪费的，所有的边角料废料都是拿来做烧烤炭的，就是再次利用做烧烤炭。
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5: Today, Guizhou's bamboo raw materials are widely exported to several countries, including Japan, the Republic of Korea, Europe, the United States, and Southeast Asia.The bamboo sector has become a strong economic force, supporting thousands of jobs across the province. New path of industrial development. Kasturi Manikam, CGTN, Chishui, Guizhou.
4: And that brings us to the end of this edition of China 24. We're always glad to hear from you. And we're going to leave you now with the natural beauty from Northeast China's...

0: up on global business, travel crunch. China sees peak return travel as National Day holiday nears its end, with some 22 million railway trips expected on Tuesday. It's seen a surge in return travel. Transport authorities have boosted capacity to ensure smooth journeys home.And today, railways are expected to handle and on roads, inbound routes into major cities are heavily congested. And to help travelers avoid bottlenecks, transport authorities have teamed up with navigation platforms to issue real-time travel advisories. North China's Shanxi province has transformed its unique culture and architecture into some of the most sought-after souvenirs this National Day holiday. Hu Tao reports from the provincial capital of Taiyuan.
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0: More than 80% of consumers purchase cultural creative products at least once every 2 months. Many historic commercial districts in China are tapping into historical and intelligent local products, drawing more than 8 million yuan in spending. And in Shanxi province, Yongle Palace's cultural creative revenue has caught up with ticket revenue. It offers millions of small commodities across a wide range of categories, and their affordability and value for money make Yiwu an attractive destination for consumers. The Cultural Tourism Consumption Month is also underway there. 5 million yuan in consumption coupons are being issued, the equivalent of more than 700,000 US dollars.
4: We came

0: here from Xinjiang. Today we're going to get another suitcase. Some decorations. So we said we had to get another suitcase. Otherwise, we wouldn't be able to carry everything.
1: I buy this product because I need to travel first. And also, I see if we just can take one. But I think for sale, it have really, really good.
2: China's long holiday is becoming a peak season for foreign visitors to experience Chinese festivals. The country has seen a surge in cross-border travel, given a boost to consumption. Official data shows a double-digit growth in overseas visitor arrivals. International tour reservations increased over fourfold compared to last year. Attraction ticket sales more than 220%, and train tickets orders over 170%.Bookings expanded beyond neighboring countries to Europe and Oceania, with volumes from Russia, UK and Canada.
3: Therapy through a friend's recommendation. I have long suffered from cervical discomfort, but after multiple treatment sessions, I feel much more relaxed. This journey has been incredibly fulfilling. I have had the chance to experience traditional Chinese medicine while sightseeing, strolling around, and picking up lovely souvenirs.
2: And home sale
4: 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The trade-in program directly widened the pool of home buyers and lifted market confidence.
5: Data from Chinese rental and sales services.
6: We believe the package of favorable policies introduced during the National Day holiday has boosted activity in the housing market, with visits and purchase commitments rising. Issued detailed local rules for the sales system reform, giving the market a clearer signal.The implication is that the number of new projects available for sale will not fall noticeably, and overall supply will stay ample.
5: Experts note that holiday promotions combined with policy support delivered a double boost, with market confidence showing tentative signs of recovery.
2: Still to come on Global Business. Growth forecast. The World Bank expects East Asia and the Pacific to grow 4.5% this year as an AI-driven tech boom helps offset higher energy prices.

0: Bank now expects regional growth of 4.5% this year, up 0.3 percentage points from its previous forecast, with Vietnam, Malaysia, Thailand benefiting from strong demand for high-tech exports amid the global AI rush. AI adoption is accelerating across the region, while innovation is shifting from Japan to China, and the Republic World Bank forecasts Middle East oil exports will not return to pre-conflict levels until mid-2027. Turning now to Japan, where the pace of and timing of future moves will hinge on baseline forecasts and risks, with the key goal of anchoring underlying inflation around 2%. In September, the BOJ lifted rates by 25 basis points to 1.25%, the highest since 1995. It was the second hike since June and the shortest interval between two increases since the 1990s. Minutes of its September meeting confirmed the policy focus has shifted from lifting prices toward the 2% target to now preventing inflation from overshooting. Let's get a quick check on other business headlines. The World Bank raised its 2026 growth forecast for South Asia to 6.9%, up from its previous estimate of 6.3%. The lender said consumption would still make large cuts to the bloc's 2028 to 2034 budget. Worth €2 trillion, the budget is designed to fund the EU's new priorities in competitiveness, innovation and defense. And separately, European Commission Chief Ursula von der Leyen warned that rising energy prices are weighing on households and businesses and urged immediate action as the bloc heads into winter.
1: Families and industries are paying the cost of a crisis far beyond our borders. Since the end of February, gas prices have risen by 140%. Diesel prices have doubled. And altogether, if we look at the imported fossil fuels, their costs for Europe are €100 billion, a crisis stronger than we entered it, that we address the structural problems that are underlying for this crisis.
0: While governments are already struggling with rising oil prices across Europe, in Germany, a cut in fuel tax took effect in October. Our correspondent Natalie Carney reports.
2: At petrol stations across Germany, drivers are feeling the impact of the energy crisis.
3: I don't rely on a car that much right now, but my husband does, and the impact is huge. It costs twice as much now as it used to, and naturally, the

0: takes a toll on the family.
1: From October to the end of December, Germany's energy tax on petrol and diesel will be cut by about 17%.
2: What's 17 cents when the price is €2.56? That still leaves us at around €2.40. So what's the big deal?
1: This cut will cost the German government about $2.85 billion.
3: Doesn't make that much of a difference. It's still over €2. That's still a lot. In my opinion, it needs to come down a bit more.
1: Crane, the reduction was largely passed on to consumers, but fuel prices rose again as the wider energy shock continued.
4: The impact of the energy shock is immediate here at the pump, but the effects of all this go much farther than simply filling up your tank, reaching businesses in ways that are not always obvious.
5: Train freight, air freights, these costs got up significantly. Some parts of that got up like 50%. But we also see it in already implemented in products, like we have a lot of PVC films and other plastics that are directly made out of oil. So these prices got up also significantly.
1: Rising energy prices hitting every raw material, every component, and the transport to move them around the globe prove how events thousands of kilometers away can reach a factory floor in Bavaria.
5: There is hundreds of all around the world.
1: While Berlin's fuel tax cut may offer some relief at the pump, the ripples are being felt across the German economy. Natalie Carney,
6: Athens.
7: Before most of Athens has woken, Vios Kadris is already on the move. As a delivery rider, every shift starts with one basic question. How much petrol can he afford today?
8: Fuel used to just be another expense. Now it decides how long I can work. A few years ago, gas was cheaper. Now, with everything else increasing, I can barely make ends meet.
7: He cannot afford to completely fill the tank, just enough to keep working. Because for Vios, petrol is not a choice, it's part of the job. And the more he spends here, the less he has left for everything else.
8: I put in 3 to 4 euros, only what is necessary.
9: Whatever interventions are made, the price certainly won't return to €1.10. Even at €1.70 or €1.60, that still means an increase for the consumer of around 50% compared to last year.
7: At the beginning of September, the government announced billions of dollars in tax cuts.
6: More dire warnings are emerging of the threat that artificial intelligence poses to humanity. Senior leaders from Anthropic, OpenAI, Google, and Meta testified at a New York City Council hearing aimed at finding a safe solution for AI protection. Mitch McCann reports.
10: Among the many rules and regulations being considered in New York are the requirements for AI systems sold in the city to pass an outside validation assessment, more protections for whistleblowers, and the creation of an artificial intelligence model emergency response plan. As part of its work on AI regulations, the city asked a number of AI leaders as well as whistleblowers to present to council members on Monday. Among the first to speak was former Anthropic researcher turned whistleblower Jacob Coxon, who said AI could transform economies and lead to developments in medicine and science, or he said it could have unthinkable consequences.
11: But on the current part, from my experience, the companies are being extremely reckless given the stakes. Part of it is the culture. The companies run...
12: Instead, we gave vetted critical infrastructure organizations and other defenders controlled access to use it defensively, patching flaws before attackers could exploit them.
10: The speaker of the New York City Council also asked the tech leaders to quantify the risk of something cataclysmic happening, accusing the tech companies of not doing enough to notify the public when AI incidents take place. Google executive Alex Freen said quantifying risks is challenging.
13: But when it comes to forecasting future catastrophic risk, it's not a perfect science at this stage. And in this particular case, academics have noted that there is no
10: scheme of any of the frontier AI models.

0: were to contribute to or cause financial loss, injury or death, whether they should bear legal responsibility. The Speaker Fauci wasn't receiving clear answers. The Council continues to consider its proposed regulations. Mitch McCann, CGTN, New York.
1: Now shifting gears to Brazil, the country's government is partnering with Chinese tech firms to build a Latin American computing hub. The AI hub carries an investment of over
2: 440.
3: Football is a dynamic environment. Robots can collide. It ends up being a more hostile setting. And football becomes the mean by which teams validate algorithms that can be applied in real-world situations.
4: The robots are Chinese, but the artificial intelligence controlling them was written by Brazilians. The talent is here. What Brazil still lacks is the computing power to train large AI models. That's what the government wants to build with Chinese partners.
5: The plan calls for two Chinese partnerships, a computing center in Rio de Janeiro built with Huawei and Flytech of nearly $250 million to train large language models in Portuguese. Operations start in July 2027 and 5,000 Brazilians are to be trained along the way. For Serpro, the state company behind
6: the computer will be installed in Brazil with a transfer of knowledge to Brazilian researchers. The idea is that Brazil assumes the capacity to develop on top of this technology.
7: The United States focusing on technologies that are more proprietary, more closed, and China betting on open technology.
1: Time, bye for now.

0: Hello and welcome to the Hub on CGTN. I'm Wang Guan in Beijing. This year, we're marking the 70th anniversary of the diplomatic relations between China and the Arab League. How has this relationship evolved over the decades? How has their shared memories of anti-colonialism, the partnership in the non-aligned movement, their solidarity through the Cold War, all the way through the 21st century geopolitics taught them and also the rest of the world? And more importantly, perhaps, what will be the next phase of the relations between China and... Your Excellency, Mr. Ahmed Hafez, Ambassador of the Arab League to China. Sir, our friend, our mentor, our good ambassador, how would you describe the evolution of the relations, especially the current state of China-Arab League relations?
1: Arab-China relations have evolved to President Xi four major initiatives: the global development, the security, civilization, and governance have brought about a paradigm shift in the region, abandoning zero-sum games and external...
0: Mostly trade and investments to and a multifaceted one, even all-encompassing one. If you think about our political trust supporting each other at the United Nations on multilateral diplomatic fronts, to trade and investment, of course, and also, you know, the international organizations. If you look at SCO, which involves quite some Arab League friends, and the BRICS, where a lot of our Arab brothers and sisters, the member states, are from. The
1: relations is the qualitative

0: shift from a traditional trade partnership, primarily based on energy exchange.
1: Vis-a-vis Iran, so on and so forth. Given all these geopolitical evolution, does that make China and the Arab League stronger partners, or do you think that makes this partnership even more complex?
0: Let us of shared values and interests, which are growing in importance and strengthen amidst current geopolitical shifts. These shared values are manifested in a firm belief in respecting national sovereignty and non-interference in internal affairs, advocating for multilateralism and international justice, and upholding the spirit of dialogue among civilization at the heart of establishing regional security and stability through peaceful means, supporting rights, foremost among them the Palestinian cause and the One China policy, and cooperating closely in confronting security challenges and terrorism. This governance of values and interests makes Arab-Chinese strategic partnership an anchor and of stability in a turbulent world. It's a constructive partnership that targets no one, but rather sincerely aims to build community with a shared future for
1: productive forces. What do you think would be the new exciting fronts of the economic and trade relations of our two sides?
0: On the future of China-Arab cooperation, and
1: you read newspapers or watch television commentators of the West, headlines are often such as, you know, China and the United States are competing for influence in the Arab world. And I personally find these narratives and framing condescending and patronizing, because the Arab world is not a passive black box.
0: Nations, a stronger, unified voice. We jointly advocate for reforming global governance to ensure fair representation. Furthermore, our development initiatives focusing on capacity building, technology transfer, and infrastructure narrow the North-South development gap and enhance strategic independence. This partnership does not target any third party. Rather, it fosters a new paradigm of international relations based on respect for diversity, right of all people to freely choose their development paths.
1: Do you think somehow China-Arab relations represent a new paradigm, a good example of how, you know, regions and countries should cooperate? If you think about the fact that we have been partners since time immemorial, since the ancient Silk Road to the current
0: cooperation, proving that developing nations can build allies based on true equality, transcend traditional donor-receptor dynamic. Its success lies in strategic integration, allying Arab development visions with initiative focused on capacity building, technology transfer, and sustainable infrastructure, all without preconditions or interference. Other developing regions can learn three

0: capable of shaping a balanced, inclusive international system based on shared future. Economics. Ultimately, this proves the Global South is a dynamic force capable of shaping a balanced, inclusive international system based on shared future.
1: Each day, there are millions of stories. Each one can open new poem across the globe. From our headquarters in Beijing and production centers in Washington, Nairobi, and London.
0: China's development and the message to the Chinese people during my decade-long diplomatic tenure. China's determination to achieve prosperity and eradicate poverty serve as inspiring model for developing nations. Looking to the future, my message to the friendly Chinese people is that our partnership translate more economic and political interests. It's a deeply rooted in history, mutual respect and civilizational appreciation. I encourage the Chinese people, especially the youths, to continue embracing culture and people-to-people exchange with the Arab world. This mutual understanding is a strategic treasure and beacons of peace, proving that dialogue and cooperation are the surest path to a brighter, fair future for all.
2: In 1970s, there was Algeria, a member of the Arab states, along with Albania, who proposed the resolution that restored Beijing's rights to be the sole legal government of China and replacing the dissident minority regime of Chiang Kai-shek, who after the civil war lost the war and fled to Taiwan Island seeking refuge there, who claims to represent the entire China, which in fact he didn't and he couldn't. And we couldn't thank you guys enough for those support. Mm-hmm. And then why is the One China principle so important and so importantly recognized by the Arab world? So the Arab world has been with China on this One China principle since day one, and literally
0: yes,
2: day one.
0: Yes, yes, yes. And played a big role as a principle is something the same like how China, with all its development and all its geopolitical relations and its role, the political role China plays all over the world, and the balance relations between China and other sides, even in the conflict, but still China stands supporting the Palestinian issue. On the other hand, the Arab nations and the Arab League always assure that the One China principle is something will never change and will be always supported and will never be no hesitation in this.
2: So the Arab League has been in
0: progress and challenges in Arab integration since its inception. The Arab League has made a tangible international progress in establishing a framework for economic integration. For example, at the 1997 Amman Arab Summit, the Greater Arab Free Trade Area Agreement, GAFTA, was signed under the auspices of the Arab League. 17 countries signed the agreement, which aimed to establish a common Arab market to counter global blocs, promote the flow of capital and people, thereby boosting intra-Arab trade and building the core of the common Arab market. However, challenges remain, most notably the difference in economic structures among

0: a stronger collective political will to translate this their theoretical framework into tangible development outcomes that serve Arab citizens.
1: What do you think the global governance initiative proposed by President Xi in the Tianjin SCO summit in 2025 mean to the Arab world?
0: Regarding the global governance initiative, it represents a balanced and just vision that restores balance to the international system through principles of extensive consultation, joint contribution, and shared benefits, thereby vitally enhancing the representation of developing countries and giving them a voice in decision making, away from unilateral demonstrate in this contest. The Arab League and China can deepen their cooperation in concert areas such as reforming international financial institutions to ensure fairness in development, financing, enhancing cooperation in digital governance and cybersecurity, and coordinating positions in United Nations and responsive global governance system that meets aspiration of the Global South.
1: So Ambassador Hafez, people are still concerned and worried about the situation in Gaza, which showed no signs of letting up. How and when the conflict can be resolved in the future?
0: Regarding the Palestinian-Israeli conflict, the current situation is in this contest, the Arab League plays a unique and pivotal role, not only as a unified voice and present a comprehensive collective Arab vision to facilitate political pathway, ensuring that any future solution respects Arab contents and leads to the establishment of an independent Palestinian state with Eastern Jerusalem as the capital, living in a security and peace alongside its neighbors.
1: President Xi values the relationship with the Arab world. He does not talk the talk, he walked the walk. What are your personal reflections on President Xi's the importance is given to our relations?
0: Let me tell you, this is a very, very important. It was really something unforgettable. And even that time, all Arab embassies and even international embassies or foreign embassies came and attended this one. Secondly, I never forget also, and I was lucky because when I have been posted here in 2024 as a head of a mission, it was the 20th anniversary of the Chinese-Arab Cooperation Forum. And that time we have celebrated the ministerial meeting by opening, by the opening was attended by President Xi and four Arab leaders that time. So President Xi's for the Arab world is not just, as you said, just word to word. No, he's giving importance. And in 2022, in come true.
1: Ambassador Hafez, thank you so much for your time.
0: You are most welcome.
1: And that will do it for this edition of The Hub on CGTN among Guan in Beijing. Thank you so much for tuning in. I'll see you again next time.

0: Live from London, this is The World Today.
1: Hello, I'm Jamie Owen. Welcome to the programme. Our top stories. Clashes in France as tens of thousands of people join student protests. And humanity faces better with cooperation than confrontation. That's the message from an astronaut with the bigger picture. Making it the biggest day of action yet. They're calling for the government to tackle understaffed and dilapidated classrooms, but the protests have become violent, with reports of clashes with the police, while two teenage girls have been injured in the suburbs of Paris. Our correspondent Sarah Coates is in Paris. Sarah, what are you seeing?
2: Jamie, we're seeing here the very tail end of this protest at Republic. Just a little earlier, there were tens of thousands, or thousands upon thousands, I should say, of people packed into this area. They were climbing this statue here behind me, letting off fireworks. It was a largely peaceful protest, a very heavy police presence, but really what we saw on the ground were no clashes. These people have started moving away. Teacher association, so quite a large mobilisation. Now, we can tell you that some 1,800 schools are closed or partly closed right across the country. Also, a number of universities have been blockaded. Now, since these demonstrations began late last month, there have been some 5,000 people arrested. Most of these people are minors. So certainly a lot of anger, a lot of frustration, and we were hearing a chant against police in this area. Let's take a little listen, Jamie, to what some of the people had to say to us.
3: There's no teachers and the government doesn't want to...
1: Sarah, we're hearing more about some of the people who were injured yesterday on Monday.
2: Certainly, there is a 14-year-old child. He was injured by a Cougar tear gas canister. It hit him in the face, and he's reportedly had major attempted voluntary manslaughter, with the lawyer describing it as a grave act of police misconduct, saying that they believe there is a sense of impunity. Now, an inquiry has been launched, still no comment from the Interior Ministry or also the head of police. And then in another separate incident, you may have seen these, that there also are charges being filed there, Jamie. So certainly quite a lot of injuries that we have seen, but we will have to report back a little later on to see if there's been anything of that kind of type today.
1: OK, Sarah, thank you for that. Our correspondent, Sarah Coates. Well, that's the story from Paris, but demonstrations are being held in more...
4: Cities like Lille are blockaded once again, bringing students onto the streets, but this time supported by parents, teachers and even trade unions. And what started out as a protest against the presidential election campaign, and that's cuts to state budgets, that has implications for education. Here's what some of those demonstrators had to tell us.
5: We have classes that are completely packed. We often start at 8 a.m. and finish at 6:30 p.m. with no time to eat. It's a nightmare.
6: It's clear that for the presidential election, there's a lot at stake, and it's important to keep the focus on the students.
7: It's really important to support them because they have been mostly confronted by the government with violence, with the different forms of police actions that are against these poor minors.
4: With France's contested presidential election next year looming, it's perhaps inevitable that political candidates are trying to leverage this moment with very different takes on it. On the far left, led by demonstrators. On the far right, led by Marine Le Pen, a very different take. She wants new laws to toughen up and crack down on protests. And at the same time, she's calling for

0: events with Pakistan and Turkey preparing to deploy forces to Saudi Arabia. Our correspondent Ihab Alfande is in Sana'a.
1: At Abha International Airport, claiming it hit the airport and disrupted air traffic. He also said several ballistic missiles were fired at the Al-Dagar military camp in Jizan. What is significant here is that these are not isolated incidents. Airports in southern Saudi Arabia, particularly in Jizan, Najran, and Abha, have repeatedly sent several strategic positions overlooking the strait, and they also say they have recaptured Mukha. This would be a significant development given the strategic and very different versions of what is happening on the ground. There's also a maritime dimension to this, by the way. The Saudi-led coalition says its naval forces have carried down operation around Hudaydah, targeting what it describes as weapons from your sides, explosive loading boats, and naval mines. The coalition also says the operation is aimed at preventing Ansarullah Houthi attacks on shipping in the southern Red Sea and protecting navigation around Bab al-Mandab. And this is where the conflict is taking on a much wider regional dimension. The activation of the Makkah Divines Alliance is significant, by the way, because it puts capabilities to Saudi Arabia. From here in Sana'a, the message coming from Ansarullah is that any country that enters the war against them could itself become a target. Several senior figures as well, Houthi Ansarullah's figures, have warned specifically that if Pakistan or Turkey becomes directly involved, their interests and even their ships could come under attack or even face a blockade similar to what is
0: the Ukrainian drone attack on a Russian oil depot. It's reported to be the largest attack on the region in 2 years. Moscow's mayor says 650 drones where it was found submerged underwater. No survivors were found, and most of the victims were military personnel. Kenya has confirmed its first Ebola case after a citizen who traveled from the Democratic Republic of Congo died in Nairobi. Health authorities have identified 25 people the victim came into contact with, but have yet to trace the passengers on his flight. Kenya is the third country to record a case linked to the outbreak in eastern Congo, which has infected 8,000 people.
2: The patient was given supportive treatment, but regrettably passed on last night at around 11:30. We take this opportunity to pass our sincere condolences.
3: On the 1st of September.
4: He was not aware at the time that he met.
3: Why is that? It seems like a fairly important thing for the CEO to be aware of.
4: Yeah, so I agree that the process by which people became aware of this incident inside our company could have been much better. And we want to make sure that something like that does not happen again.
0: China's week-long National Day holiday is in full swing, with millions of people spending and shopping. In Shanxi province, architecture and culture are proving to be more than just sightseeing destinations to enjoy. They're becoming must-have souvenirs, our correspondent Hu Chao reports.
5: Cultural and creative products are flying off the shelves in Taiyuan, capital city of Shanxi province, during the National Day holiday, with some stores reporting more than double their usual sales.
6: This store is not very big, but it sells more than 2,000 different types of culture.
5: Some also draw on distinctive local industries, like these cute little black ones called cobals. The store says they are now handling nearly 1,000 orders a day. In the first half of this year, its revenue reached 10 million yuan, or 1.5 million US dollars, up 15% from last year.
7: Wherever I travel, I always look for cultural and creative products that represent the local culture. I buy a lot of fridge magnets.
5: A-in is one of more than a dozen across China selling Buddha-themed figurines that went viral after their launch in 2024. Nearly 3 million have been sold so far. Behind the hot sales of cultural and creative products is Shanxi's booming tourism in recent years, fueled by

0: and winning over consumers.
1: The market is developing incredibly fast, and products that fail to keep up can quickly be phased out. So we have to stay on our toes, constantly coming up with new ideas, updating our products, innovating and looking ahead to where the market is going.
0: Feng also says they will seek out more creative designers, expand their partnerships, and cultivate a new generation of young
2: unicorn companies. Make sense of it all with Global Business, only on CGTN.
3: I think it should be more global cooperation.
4: I would like to hear more the voice of the developing countries.
5: Globalization has lifted more than 1 billion people out of poverty.
6: The green transition has to happen.
7: Alexander Seale is a journalist and commentator specializing in European politics. Alexander, these protests started with students demanding better conditions in schools. Why do you think they've struck such a nerve, not just in Paris, but right across France?
8: Yes, hello, Jamie. Because they started with trade unions are joining the mobilization. So education was the spark, but underneath, this is a wider frustration about public service, increasingly about whether young people believe France is investing in their future.
7: France is already facing very high levels of debt, a large deficit. I mean, can the government afford to meet any of the students' demands?
8: Yes, that's probably the government's biggest practical things all cost money. Other reforms, such as reorganizing the school day, are much less expensive. So the government will have to decide which demands it can address quickly while still convincing financial markets that it is serious about public finance.
7: That response fueling the anger in France.
8: Yes, there is certainly a risk of that, particularly because so many of those involved, 10% of them, are minors. Around 1,800 are facing prosecution. There have been serious injuries on both sides. A 15-year-old lost his hand. And also, at the same time, hundreds of police officers have been injured. And there have been attacks on officers, too, and damage to schools. So there is a genuine violence, but images of injured teenagers are extremely powerful.
7: Alexander, good to see you, and thanks very much for your thoughts on any U.S. state in more than three decades. Five people have died and nearly 200 people hospitalized. It's part of a wider outbreak across the United States, which has reported nearly 3,900 cases this year. That's the most since 1991. Nearly 12,000 books were banned in United States schools during the last academic year. That's the highest annual total on record. This is according to the non-profit group PEN America. Books added to this list is the 19th century classic Jane Eyre. Representatives from 30 countries have visited Tuvalu to see the effects made to protect its main island from rising sea levels. It was part of a Pacific pre-COP31 meeting in Fiji, highlighting the threat climate change poses to Quebec's separatist party is projected to have won enough seats to form a minority government after the provincial election. This puts the party that wants independence from Canada back in power for the first time in more than a decade. Its leader says they will not pursue a referendum while President Trump remains in power for the International Astronautical Congress. It's a chance to showcase technology and shape the future of space exploration. Our correspondent Li Juanhua.
9: These with the moon race, one country alone or one continent alone trying to achieve something in space. We have seen cooperation and see where we are.

0: When you look at the technologies and the discussions we have today, is this something that you imagined when you were an astronaut or cosmonaut?
1: Most of these exploration missions have precursors, and Mir definitely was a precursor. It was not manned. It was the, let's say, development of the Salyut type of applied to ISS, to the International Space Station.
0: And the International Space Station is expected to deorbit in 2030. What do you think the post-ISS era would be like?
1: First of all, I see a lot of pragmatism applied in running the space station, even though on the world down there, there's a lot of confrontation and political shows or political show-off that you want to break those bonds. Regrettably, we don't have the same situation in other space projects. Talking about ESA, the European Space Agency, we had to stop a lot of projects that we are running with Russia.
0: And do you think we'll see more collaboration maybe between Europe and China?
1: I think that's in the happening, but Europe also has learned the lesson that we need sovereignty, that we need more the things that we build in Europe in order to then offer cooperation. And one of the big things that we certainly need in the near future is communication possibilities, but also a way to send astronauts, ESA astronauts, European astronauts into space. And that is something that all the years probably has been neglected, because we got offers from Russia, we got offers from the US to take our persons along, and probably also from China.
2: The headlines again. Clashes in France as tens of thousands of people join the student protests. Our other headlines: government forces in Yemen launch a major offensive against the Houthis to oust them from positions near the Bab al-Mandeb Strait. And open air.

0: new momentum to bilateral relations. Can the two countries move toward what both sides describe as constructive strategic stability? And more importantly, can they trans?
1: I remember dearly interviewing many of your members of the orchestra during many of your trips in China. Even some of the musicians back.
2: Bring people together and to be a force for good in the world, that doesn't change. And that's what we can do, bring more joy, understanding, kindness, empathy in the world through music.
3: We need to really stand up for the art form and for the genius of humanity, the creators. And you know, there's genius in every culture, in every civilization. And it's our responsibility to preserve that, I think, and treasure it.
4: You don't have to explain more. Just music speaks everything.

0: has been working with the Philadelphia Orchestra, told me their stories on how music touched hearts, both theirs and the Chinese audiences. Let's listen to their stories. Matthias, so good to see you.
1: Fabulous to see you again, too.
0: I remember dearly interviewing many of your members. Yeah. I'm just wondering how much you have to go through in order to make it happen.
1: Yeah, you know, the message never changes. Right, the world changes, but the power of music to bring people together and to be a force for good in the world, that doesn't change. And that's what we can do, bring more joy, understanding, kindness, empathy in the world through music. Since you and I spoke also, I wrote about this in the New York Times and described in that piece, I described a senior Chinese diplomat taking me to one side after a very formal, serious meeting, and this is many years ago in America, about it. What I know is that when we all sit in the concert hall, we're all equal in the face of the music, and the great musicians of the Philadelphia Orchestra pour their hearts out, and that's very moving and powerful, whether it's here at the NCPA or at Marian Anderson Hall in Philadelphia.
0: I always wanted to ask you this, but I think today is really the moment. Matthias, 1973, Eugene Ormandy bought as a conductor.
1: Yeah. Point in the arts, okay? He suggested to, but yeah, I mean, we're standing on the shoulders of their achievements. I'm very conscious of that.
0: Have you realized, Matthias, that you and your colleagues are also making history in a way?
1: So we think about that a lot as well, because 1973 was 51 years ago, so we chaos there may be in the world, and I hope there isn't chaos. I hope there's peace and harmony and understanding that despite whatever's happening in the world, thank goodness that the Philadelphia Orchestra came back to China.
0: As it has been committing.
1: As a state committed that, you know,
0: interact with the Chinese public.
1: It's wonderful. I mean, we just did a pop-up performance with a string quartet at the National Museum.

0: hundreds of people got to hear music played by musicians of the Philadelphia Orchestra, and it was just a beautiful, joyful moment. No, we people are people that love music, and you know, Woman just said it. That's the constant. To make something like this happen also takes a village, and this trip has been especially important because the communities that have come together to make it happen have been remarkable. Hainan Airlines provided an airplane, everything from Philadelphia to Beijing. Then they take us from Beijing to Chengdu, Chengdu to Haikou, and Haikou back to Philadelphia. And that they gave us the plane for 2.5 weeks for free. I mean, without their support, this wouldn't have been possible. Without the support of the Ford Foundation, Bank of China, US State Department, and many others, this tour wouldn't have been possible. We've seen so many elements come together.
1: National Theater here, Ministry of Culture here. The list goes on.
0: The list goes on. I mean, our partners at the NCPA is one of the greatest arts institutions in the world.
1: Matthias, as always, such a pleasure.
0: Great to see you again. Thank you for your passion for this subject. We really appreciate it.
1: Marine, good to see you.
2: Good to see you again.
1: How would you characterize this adventure?
2: This adventure? Oh, well, I think it's very much like a symbol of the relationship between the Philadelphia Orchestra and the people of China. It's very deep. It's very complete in a way. You know, it's not one-dimensional. It's an organic

0: and I love this orchestra. I first worked with them, oh gosh, when I was 30 years old, and they were one of the first big orchestras to give me an opportunity to conduct. So I've known them for a long time and have admired them. And of course,
1: how do you as a conductor really digesting it on a daily basis? You know, what's going on? And, you know, to still make sure you can work with the musicians to bring the best, the purest out.
0: I think in moments like this that we're living through, you know, with so much sick is really a refuge, because it's a place where we can put all of our baggage down and just focus on connecting. Because I think we have, culturally, we may be different, but human-wise, we have many more similarities than dissimilarities.
1: Think about that connection. When you are conducting the symphony orchestra, Philadelphia Symphony Orchestra, on the stage.
0: That right away. And I think, you know, this is an orchestra that they're consummate professionals. And they...
1: You think about all these musics that you need to work with as a conductor. Not only, you know, traditional classical music from the West, but also all these musicians and the different genres. How does that work for you? How do you... you know, digest, absorb, and also play with it.
0: Yes. So I learned all about Brazilian music. I didn't know anything about it, not just the classical music, but popular music. And now, for example, I'm music director in with the National Orchestra in Poland, National Radio Orchestra. So I'm learning all about the Polish tradition and these Polish composers. I didn't know them at all. Expands your ability to grasp things as an artist.
1: How do you, as an artist, as an outstanding

0: doing master classes. And, you know, this goes a long way toward connecting cultures and toward really, I think, global diplomacy.
1: The fact is, many nations and peoples are still underrepresented. And data poverty shuts out many. 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

Welcome back. This is World Insight with me, Tianwei. Wuman has been recognized as the world's premier pipa virtuoso and as a leading ambassador of Chinese music for all over the world. She's keen on Chinese culture and history, which is reflected in her performances and multicultural collaborations with

0: track record. Went to the United States after being almost the number one of PIPA in China, and tried to be a cultural bridge
1: in NCPA. And I remember that this PIPA concerto by Zhao Jiping was premiered here 2014.
0: Circumstances.
1: Very different, very different.
0: What was the understanding of the musicians of Philadelphia Symphony Orchestra of this piece?
1: Music actually, we don't have to talk about it. Before rehearsal, I had a meeting with the maestro, conduct. We just started, okay, let's start the first page. And I just started play, and she started come, I got it, you know, something like that. So it's you don't have to explain more. Just music speaks everything. And for the orchestra too, immediate music, particularly this piece concerto, he was written for me. So there's a special kind of, to me, like personal special about this piece. And he used my hometown, Hangzhou and Suzhou Pingtan music, my hometown music, folk tunes. And so every time I hear that music, that melody, I see the mountains, I see the landscape of my hometown, Hangzhou.
0: Absolutely. And especially during this collaboration, you know, different orchestras play it differently. Tell me more about, you know, are there some certain arias when you are playing on the pipa and listening to the music around you coming from the orchestra that's just enticing to you?
1: When the whole orchestra comes up, the string comes out, I start a goosebump. yes, I started that.
0: Why?
1: The warm tone, the color comes up. Ah, so big.
0: And rich.
1: Rich.

0: And so still working, but comfortably.
1: Because the instrument pipa itself has had its own history.
0: Yes, from a different style to Chinese to develop the way we play right now, the language of the instrument. So in the history, pipa, it's the whole Silk Road history. It's a Chinese history. You can see the develop. So for me, I'm learning that, but I understand, you know, back to what's the roots and how we're gonna go further and to work with like Philadelphia Symphony or Central Asia musician, Silk Road music.
1: I really wonder, what is the secret of playing pipa? I mean, when you have all the other string instruments around you, and pipa also is a string instrument.
0: I always joke, I hate and love sort of relation. It's a difficult, demanding instrument because of the technique, both hands. You know, I'm still wearing the fingernails.
1: Yes,
0: right,
1: indeed.
0: You need to spend a lot of time to practice, to know the time. I never sit in the audience at an ACP concert hall and sort of listen Philadelphia when they all on the stage, totally. And then maestro come on the stage, a female, very, very powerful on the stage. And the first notes when they come out, all the strings are like, oh! That's the powerful. Yeah, that's the powerful. I think that's why they play a very important role.
1: That's all the time we have for today's World Insight with me, Tian Wei. You can find the program on YouTube, Twitter, and Facebook. Thanks for watching, and see you tomorrow.

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1: Hello, I'm Jamie Owen. Welcome to the programme, our top stories. France suspends classes until the end of the week as tens of thousands of people join the student protest. Our other headlines, government forces in Yemen launch a major offensive against the Houthis to oust them from positions near the Bab el-Mandeb Strait. OpenAI says its response to Australian government hacks was not good enough and claims CEO Sam Altman didn't know about them. And humanity faces better with cooperation than confrontation. That's the message from an astronaut with the bigger picture. It's been called a day of mobilisation in France. Tens of thousands of people, including teachers and parents, the protests have become violent with reports of clashes with the police, while two teenage girls have been injured in the suburbs of Paris. The Prime Minister has announced classes will be suspended until the end of the week. Our correspondent Sarah Coates is in Paris. Sarah, classes suspended.
2: Trucks, vans, water cannons, probably stretching, I think, for around a kilometre and a half. We've just been at Republic. These people are now heading to Nacion, where this protest will conclude. So certainly a massive police build-up. What we've been seeing so far, it has been largely peaceful, and this potentially till Friday, saying that this will give time for teachers to facilitate a structured space for student mobilisation. But what we've been hearing, Jamie, from these students, they are angry. They want conditions to change. They want less people per classrooms. They want more teachers. And they say they want better facilities. There are, as you mentioned, tens of thousands of people demonstrating here today. This is the second week of this student mobilisation, but today is certainly by far the biggest day. Now, we were speaking to some students just a few hours earlier. Let's take a listen to what they told us.
3: There's no teachers, and the government doesn't want to employ...

0: teachers and they want to suppress teachers. The students can't have their diploma because they can't pass their exam because they don't have the teachers.
1: There are so many inequalities between schools from Paris and outside of Paris. We want simply to have good conditions in class.
2: We want to stand up for everyone, to support underprivileged high schools. And above all, we're here to make our voices heard and put an end to police repression because everyone has had enough of it.
3: Sarah, we're hearing more about some of the people who were injured on Monday.
4: And lawyers are alleging that it was shot at very, very close range, right into his face. He's got a very, very broken jaw. He's undergone a couple of rounds of surgery already, and apparently he's had most of his teeth ripped out. Now, what his lawyers are saying is they are pursuing charges of attempted voluntary manslaughter, with the lawyer describing this as a grave act of police misconduct, saying that they believe there is a sense of impunity. Now, in another isolated, separate incident, there was a 15-year-old boy. He's had basically his arm ripped off from the elbow, and this was when he was picked up a stun grenade, and he's also undergone many rounds of surgery. So there certainly is a lot of anger surrounding these incidents, but from what we've seen today, nothing of this type.
5: And demonstrators is now transforming into something national and much bigger. Schools and universities in cities like Lille are blockaded once again, bringing students onto the streets, but this time supported by parents, teachers, and even trade unions. And what started out as a protest against conditions in some high schools, a lack of basic central heating, and even staffing levels, is now grown into something much bigger during a key presidential election campaign. And that's cuts to state budgets, urging students to come out and air their grievances and joining complaints against police, who are accused of being heavy-handed with some demonstrators. On the far right, led by Marine Le Pen, a very different take. She wants new laws to toughen up and crack down on protests. And at the same time, she's calling for budget cuts. She wants to halve France's public debt if she's elected. And that would mean steep cuts in just about every area of government, with implications for education funding going forward.
6: Very concrete problems inside French schools, teachers not being replaced, deteriorating buildings, but they've tapped into something much broader. Today is important because it's no longer only lycée students, university students, teachers, parents, and traces inequality and the prospects facing younger generations. This started as a protest about conditions in the classroom, but it's increased the biggest practical dilemma. France is already under pressure to reduce its deficit and control spending, but many of the students' demands ultimately require more money, replacing absent teachers, recruiting more staff, and renovating aging school buildings all cost money. Other reforms, such as reorganizing the school day, are much less expensive. So the government will have.
3: I think about 5,000 people have been arrested so far. There are questions about police tactics and allegations of police heavy-handedness. Is that response fueling the anger in France?
6: Yes, there is certainly a risk of that, particularly because so many of those involved are teenagers. The Justice Ministry said 5,060 people have been placed in police custody since the unrest began, and 87% of them are minors. Around 1,800 are facing prosecution. There have been serious injuries on both sides. A 15-year-old

0: school, so there is a genuine violence, but images of injured teenagers are extremely powerful.
1: Three people have been injured in attacks on Saudi Arabia's Jazan and Najran airports. This comes as fighting escalates in Yemen, with Saudi-backed government forces launching an offensive against the Houthis to oust them from key positions near the Bab el-Mandeb Strait. This has triggered the activation of the Mecca Defense Alliance, with Pakistan and Turkey preparing to deploy forces to Saudi
2: and naval lines. The coalition also says the operation is aimed at preventing Ansarullah Houthi attacks on shipping in the southern Red Sea and protecting navigation around Bab el-Mandeb. And this is where the conflict is taking on a much wider regional dimension. The activation of the is that any country that enters the war against them could itself become a target. Several senior figures as well, Houthi Ansarullah.
1: Dr. Elizabeth Kendall is a Middle East expert and president of Girton College at Cambridge University. Elizabeth, welcome back. Good to see you. Pro-government forces say they've secured the Bab el-Mandeb Strait and captured Maqar, but the Houthis deny this. So what should we make of these conflicting claims?
3: Conflicting claims like this are a normal part of war, and in particular, normal for a war where foreign journalists find it very difficult to get access. It's very hard to unravel exactly what's going on until the dust settles. Both sides will be wanting to claim that they've made advances. But it's worth saying that we always expected it to be difficult for the Houthis to hang on to the territory that they had conquered over the recent few weeks, because that new territory
1: and a genuine turning point in the war, or are these, could these gains prove temporary?
3: It certainly would be significant if the Saudi-backed Yemeni government forces are starting to take back that territory, because well, they're claiming that this is their ambition, but that would be a real litmus test. If they're starting to take back not just the newly conquered territory, but also territory that the Houthis had conquered prior to the 2022 truce. So let's wait to see what happens there.
1: 200,000 people reportedly displaced since this latest fighting intensified. How serious is the humanitarian situation?
3: The humanitarian situation war in Yemen, in fact, we've had around about 5 million internally displaced people altogether during that time. And it's had started to improve since the 2022 truce. So it's really distressing to see that start to unravel again. And it might be worth pointing out that the United Nations did come up with a humanitarian response plan for 2026, but only around a fifth, 20% of the 2.2 billion that is required has been raised. And we're talking about a situation where 22 million Yemenis are in need of some kind of aid, and 18 million face food shortages. So it is very serious indeed. And from where things are going on the ground, it looks like it will only get worse.
1: A vessel is missing after a drone attack sank the ship in Bulgarian waters. A second vessel was also hit and its 18 crew members rescued. Bulgaria's prime minister called the strikes a gross violation of international law, warning the Russia-Ukraine conflict is expanding. He didn't say who was behind. The aircraft came down in a swamp near a naval base where it was found underwater. No survivors have been found, and most of the victims were military personnel. Kenya has confirmed its first Ebola case after a citizen who traveled from the Democratic Republic of Congo died in Nairobi. Health authorities have identified 28 people the victim came into contact with, but have yet to trace the passengers on his flight. Kenya is the third country to record a case linked to the outbreak in eastern Congo, which has infected 8,000 people. You're watching CGTN. Still ahead, open air.

0: Ever wondered what's the difference between a bear and a bull market? Where are the cash cows? And who are the lame ducks? And what exactly are black swans?
1: They're more the voice of the developing countries.
2: Globalization has lifted more than 1 billion people out of poverty.
3: The green transition has to happen. So it's a necessity.
4: For China and the United States are important.
5: Everything is a business story.
6: Agent infiltrated Australia's universal healthcare scheme.
7: During internal training and evaluation, our models accessed Australian government websites in ways they were not directed to. That should not have happened. We also should have handled our response better. We are sorry.
6: Jason Kwon was questioned by senators on why it took 3 months for OpenAI to inform the Australian government, during which time the CEO, Sam Altman, met the country's deputy prime minister.
8: Was Mr. Altman aware of the breach of Medicare when he met with the deputy prime minister on the 1st of September?
7: He was not aware at the time that he met.
8: Why is that? It seems like a fairly important thing for the CEO to be aware of.
7: Yeah, so I agree that the process by which people became aware of this incident inside our company could have been much better. And we want to make sure that something like that does not happen again.
6: Pennsylvania has recorded 1,000 measles cases this year, making it the largest band in United States schools during the last academic year, the highest annual total on record. This is according to the non-profit group PEN America. They won't pursue a referendum while President Trump remains in power in the United States. Representatives from 30 countries have visited Tuvalu to see the efforts made to protect its main island from rising seas. It was all part of a Pacific pre-COP31 meeting in Fiji, highlighting the threat that climate change poses to vulnerable islands. Tuvalu's islands sit 2 meters above sea level, putting the country on the front line of rising sea levels. It's known as the Olympics of Space. Thousands of scientists, engineers and industry leaders are in Turkey for the International Astronautical Congress. It's a chance to showcase technology and shape the future of space exploration. Our correspondent leader.
9: The 60s with the moon race, one country alone or one continent alone trying to achieve something in space. We have seen cooperation and see where we are. For 26 years now, we have people in space and a space station for 28 years. So this is the product of cooperating with each other, which is a pity because I think the humanity much better fares with cooperation.
10: You flew to Mira in 19...
9: type of space station into the Mir space station. It was a construction site in space where you could add elements, a marvelous technique in order to maintain the space station and even enlarge it in terms of scientific abilities. And that taught us the lesson that we finally...

0: astronauts, ESA astronauts, European astronauts into space. And that is something that all the years probably has been neglected, because we got offers from Russia, we got offers from the US to take our persons along, and probably also from China.
1: The headlines again. France suspends classes until the end of the week as tens of thousands of people join the student protests. Our other headlines, government forces in Yemen launch a major offensive against the Houthis to oust them from key positions near the Bab el-Mandeb Strait. And OpenAI says its response to Australian government hacks was not good enough and claims the CEO, Sam Altman, didn't know about them. And that is The World Today. Thank you for watching. There's more news on CGTN Europe's channel on the Telegram app, or scan this QR code on your screen to get stories and updates sent direct to your phone.

0: and new ideas are reshaping life in the countryside. That and more coming up next.
1: Hey guys, welcome to The Vibe on CGTN. I'm Julian Wakini in Beijing. Thank you for joining us.
0: Titled Heavenly Creation, the collection traces a long history of cultural exchange between China and France. Over 300 years ago, Chinese art and garden design sparked a fascination with Chinese culture in France, while European ideas likewise shaped Chinese gardens. The collection pairs modern tailoring with traditional craftsmanship, Suzhou embroidery, Sun brocade, Kesi tapestry, and Yunjin brocade, four forms of Chinese intangible cultural heritage. The design themes range from nature to harmony and refined beauty.
2: This spot is best known for its stunning four-in-one view, sunset glow, white lighthouse, coastal reefs, and wind turbines. The scenery is soothing yet breathtaking. No filters are required, and every casual shot makes a perfect picture.
3: For local people, the lighthouse is far more than a navigational aid. Before satellite navigation became prevalent, fishermen relied entirely on its beam to navigate their only autonomous country. Yinghehai salt field is the largest salt production base in southern China. Preserved relics in the Yinghehai salt field museum narrate the profound history of local salt production.
4: During the initial construction phase, we had no mechanical and touching stories behind coastal lighthouses.
3: From functional navigational beacons to symbolic cultural landmarks, from salt production to long-term coastal guardianship, the sites embodied enduring wisdom of coexisting with the ocean.
1: The National Day holiday is China's favorite time to hit the road. Today I'm sitting out with my friend Juan from Mexico and to get the 2022 Beijing Winter Olympics. Next, we're going off the beaten path, trading Olympic glory for country back roads where heritage rubs shoulders with innovation and tradition finds new life in play. Check it out.
5: My world is always buzzing, always on the move, and sometimes the noise gets a little. I wonder what is really happening out there in the countryside beyond northern China's cities.
6: We're riding on the first intelligent high-speed railway, the Beijing Zhangjiakou High-Speed Railway.
5: In under an hour, the city skyline gives way to open grassland.
6: What will we hear? What will we see?
5: And mountain biking. One of Chongli's most popular summer activities draws countless enthusiasts. As wheels crunch over gravel and pine needles and the wind whistles past your ears, it's only then that you truly understand the magic of off-road riding.
7: Let's go.
1: Let's go.
7: Okay.
1: Like a circus.
6: He makes it look so easy.
7: Woo!
1: Woo! Alright, it's our turn now.
6: You don't think twice, you just do it. Hard to be forgotten or they become degraded. But here we see that here new infrastructure is being built. This area, it continues to expand.

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2: Outdoor tourism boosts local jobs, education, and healthcare by filling demand for skilled labor and public services. Meanwhile, more and more events are being held along the routes favored by outdoor enthusiasts. And right now, the one that's really drawing attention to the mountains is the Trolley 168.
3: And now, look at all these people.
4: Like, that's my dream in life, you know?
3: I mean, just look at the spirit of these people.
4: Yeah.
3: It is really, really astonishing to see how big of transformation China has gone through in the past 15 years.
4: Yeah.
2: In the past, people trudged over mountains and along winding trails merely to earn a living. Today, runners with headlamps thread through these journeys tell the story of a small mountain town transformed beyond recognition.
5: 'Cause it's raining.
6: Tell me when you want to stop.
5: No, you tell me.
6: No, you tell me.
5: I can run.
2: About 240 kilometers northwest of Beijing in Zhengbei County, Hebei Province, lies a tiny green
5: something.
7: Well, what do you want to harvest?
5: Maybe corn or something?
7: Maybe corn or maybe something else.
5: Yeah, let's go and see.
2: A few years ago, this place went viral across Chinese internet because of yoga.
5: 卢书记好哎。
2: We invited Mr. Liu, who choreographed a localized rural fitness yoga program granted in village life, to come back with us and see what has become of China's number one yoga village. Before stepping onto the yoga mat, we joined the village grandmothers to make traditional oat noodles and taste a local stable ahead of discovering how yoga became part of Yugo Liang's story.
8: 来，这儿一腿，一卷儿，一腿，对。哎，然后怎么卷呢？哎，各片熟，各片在熟。
5: How's it going there? I'm learning. Trying to do my best.
7: So, do you guys have anything like this in Mexico? Juan?
5: We're not much of a pasta country or a noodle country. We make the dough with corn mostly, and we make flat breads. The shape and the structures are different, but like the sense behind it, the love and dedication we put into making food is

0: to gentle poses suited to older people. 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
1: 对，哎呀，非常。
2: One, two, three, 28, 29, 30. Wow, good job, good job.
3: 太棒了。
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0: The warmth of everyday life is found in when ordinary life begins to flourish. It becomes a true sign of a village renewed and of life in all of its vitality. The vitality of rural life is found not only in the present, but also in the traces left by time.Yushan in Zhangjiakou, Hebei Province, has over 1,000 years of history.
8: Look at these old pavements. Don't you feel like you're stepping back in time, right?
0: Its weathered old streets hold countless stories shaped by the passage of time.
8: It smells so fresh.
9: Yeah, you can see the real life that is actually happening in between these walls, you know?
0: Ancient art of paper cutting remains a culture tradition passed down through generations. Today, Juan and I are stepping into this historic town to discover its stories for ourselves.
10: 比如说，如果一个眼睛刻坏了，那么我们就可以再换一个。
9: Yeah, it makes complete sense because the eyes, you know, their position is fixed. So I would imagine that if you ruin the eye lining in the cutting, then the whole design is changed in a very fundamental way.
11: Or you can apply some mascaras on it.
9: Yeah. Or we can make them bigger.
10: 刚才说一点特别对，因为这个图像的东西，不用去翻译，大家都能去读懂。我觉得这个特有意义，用剪纸的语言。
0: Of Yushan for ourselves.
12: 玉皇阁呢，它是在明洪武十年，也就是公。
9: Some changes in the colors, like for instance, some colors are more bright here. How do you explain this, this difference in the colors?
12: 就是我们现代化修的这些古建都是不允许做旧和彩绘的，所以这么多年来，玉皇阁整体的其实它的梁架基本上没有怎么大修过啊，只是在外围每次呢都有一些部件的这样的一个更，那就是其中的拍摄取景地。
0: Black Myth Wukong has introduced China to more overseas players.Today, from video games to short-form videos, Chinese traditions are reaching the world in new ways. Yushan paper cutting, once a local window decoration, has also become a form of cross-cultural expression. Tradition doesn't stay in the past. It lives on through new ideas and connections.Traditions continue through time. What changes?
8: It didn't have that easy. But look at it now. Solar panels as far as the eyes can see, and houses look like they're from 2030, right? All powered by green technology.
9: Let's go and see them all.
0: Blessed with plentiful sunshine, Zhangbei County turns sunlight into clean energy through solar panels. The region has also cultivated a variety of specialty farming, giving rise to new agritourism activities like Farmstay fruit picking. In midsummer, as the watermelons ripened in Dezheng Village, Huang and I stepped into the greenhouse to enjoy the fun of harvesting them ourselves.
4: 姐姐跟我们说一下，这个瓜怎么挑最好？
13: 一开这个弯儿，二来就是挑你听应声，它空空的就是熟了。
4: Go go go go faster.
9: We're playing music.
8: I'm gonna try this one.
9: This one also looks good.
8: Yeah, this is not too ripe.
9: So good.
10: Wow, it's so sweet.
8: Look at that. This is awesome. It really quenches the thirst.
9: Look at that. Yeah, we're done with it. Cheers, cheers.
0: After finishing our watermelon, we head off to the off-season vegetable greenhouses where Chinese cabbage, lettuce, and cabbage are grown. Fully automated watering and management processes show us the changes technology has brought to agriculture. In the potato seedling greenhouse, Juan and I try our hand at the cultivation process, cutting seed potatoes into chunks, disinfecting

0: covering with soil and temp atop the village roofs, the harvest celebration waiting for us is about to begin.
1: So far.
2: So this trip to Hebei has been very eye-opening for me because I get to see the real life, you know. When we went to the Olympic venues for the Beijing Olympic Games, dresses. You don't keep traditions alive on books. You keep it alive with the people.
3: And what about the yoga village?
4: It's a very, very united community and everyone can rely on each other.
2: Today we started with the solar panels, seeing the magic of the sun. Then we went to pick up watermelons. Everything was so natural. And I think that symbiosis is a very good word to describe this whole region and the whole trip. I think it's the combination of a rich culture, wonderful people, very advanced technology.
1: Hebei, this area, is surrounded by a lot of really advanced technology, right? Going for the agriculture industry, but also at the same time, they're keeping the traditions.
3: In the meantime, here's something to remember this place by.
4: Let's go. Cheers.
3: Cheers.

0: Live from London, this is The World Today.
1: Hello, I'm Jamie Owen. Welcome to the programme. Our top stories. Clashes in France as hundreds of thousands of people join student protests. The Prime Minister says classes are suspended until the end of this week to provide time for democracy. Our other headlines, Gavin, what are you seeing there?
2: You're certainly right about that violence, Jamie. We're now at Nacion, where this march is concluding. If you look just behind us here, you'll see a long line of emergency vehicles, what we've been seeing on the ground for the last 15, 20 minutes. Are police using water cannons? They're also using tear gas. We've been seeing people sitting on the gutters who are suffering from tear gas inhalation. So certainly it has taken a turn at what he's denouncing, what he calls an escalation of violence. And he says that this suspension of classes will give time for teachers to facilitate a structured space. Facilities. They simply say there are too many people in classrooms. They say they're being forced to study in extremely hot conditions. And that their school days are far too long.
3: And they want to suppress teachers. The students can't have their diploma because they can't pass their exam because they don't have the teachers.
4: There are so many inequalities between schools from Paris and outside of Paris. We want simply to have good conditions in class.
5: We want to stand up for everyone, to support.
2: So a 15-year-old boy, he's had his arm basically ripped off from the elbow. This was from picking up a grenade, and of course he's also undergoing many rounds of surgery, saying his life will never be the same. So certainly what we're looking at here is if this does continue to escalate, and of course we will bring you all the information from the ground, Jamie.
1: Sarah, thank you. Our correspondent, Sarah Coates. Well, that's the picture in Paris, but demonstrations are being held in more than 30 towns and cities right across France. Our correspondent, Owen Fairclough, is in the city of Lille.
6: This is high school protests that have erupted across the country in recent days, sometimes with violent clashes between police and demonstrators, is now transforming into something national and much bigger. Schools and universities in cities like Lille are blockaded once again. That has implications for education. Here's what some of those demonstrators had to tell us.
7: We have classes that are completely packed. We often see
8: forms of police actions that are against these poor minors.
6: With France's contested presidential election next year, behind these protests, urging students to come out and air their grievances and joining complaints against police who are accused of being heavy-handed with some demonstrators.

0: On the far right, led by Marine Le Pen, a very different take. She wants new laws to toughen up and crack down on protests. And at the same time, she's calling for budget cuts. She wants to halve France's public debt if she's elected. And that would mean steep cuts in just about every area of government, with implications for education funding going forward. Owen Fairclough, CGTN, Lille.
1: Alexander Seal is a journalist specializing in European politics.
2: Because they started with very concrete problems inside French schools, teachers not being replaced, deteriorating buildings, but they've tapped into something much broader. Today is important because it's no longer only lycée students, so university students, teachers, parents, but it's increasingly about whether young people believe France is investing in their future.
1: France is already facing very...
2: Many of the students demands ultimately require more money, replacing absent teachers, recruiting more staff and renovating. Curious about public finances, France is calling for budgetary restraint, and precisely the moment when young people are demanding a greater investment in public services.
1: I think about 5,000 people have been arrested so far. There are questions about... police tactics and allegations of police heavy hand.
2: And 87% of them are minors. Around 1,800 are facing prosecution. There have been serious injuries on both sides. A 15-year-old.
1: These two try to oust them from key positions near the Bab el-Mandeb Strait. This has triggered the activation of the Mecca Defense Alliance with Pakistan and Turkey preparing to deploy forces to Saudi Arabia. Our correspondent Ihab Alfandi is in Sana'a.
3: On the ground, the main focus is now around Bab el-Mandeb Strait. Saudi-backed government forces say they have retaken Jubab districts and several strategic positions overlooking the strait. And they also say they have recaptured Muqa. This would be a significant development given the strategic importance of Bab el-Mandeb to international shipping. But Sana'a, again, is strongly rejecting that account. Sana'a's officials denied that Muqa has fallen and say their forces are still holding the explosive loading boats and naval mines. The coalition also says the operation is aimed at preventing Ansarullah Houthi attacks on shipping in the discussions about rapidly deploying military forces and as well as, capabilities to Saudi Arabia. From here in Sana'a, the Masjid Houthi Ansarullah's figures have warned specifically that if Pakistan or Turkey becomes directly involved, their interests and even their ships could
4: mean that they've made advances. But it's worth saying that we always expected it to be difficult for the Houthis to hang on to the territory that there. So one would expect, with a concerted military campaign, that Yemen's internationally recognized government could now start to take it back. The game changer would be if the Yemeni ground forces on behalf of the government and Saudi air power are coordinating well. But for now, let's just be wary of reporting in the fog of war.
1: Accepted. Given that, if government forces have regained control of much of Yemen's Red Sea coast, does this represents a genuine turning point in the

0: are starting to take back that territory because the name of their operation is Dawn of Yemen. It certainly sounds like a turning point. And after 4 years of a Saudi strategy of containment and concessions towards the Houthis, actually having Saudi Arabia now re-escalate militarily inside Yemen via the Yemeni government forces, it would be significant. But I think we need to wait to treat, but also, will the Yemeni government forces be able to go further? Will they be able to take other key territory like Hudaydah port on the west coast, or indeed the capital Sana'a itself? They're claiming that this is their ambition, but that would be a real litmus test. If they're starting to take back not just the newly conquered territory, but also territory that the Houthis had conquered prior to the 2022 truce. So let's wait to see. Yes, over the course of the whole of the 12-year most recent civil war in Yemen, in fact, we've had around about 5 million internally displaced people altogether during that time. And it's had started to improve since the 2022 truce. So it's really distressing to see that start to unravel again. And it might be worth pointing out that the United Nations did come up with a humanitarian response plan for 2026, but only around a fifth, 20% of the 2.2 billion that is required has been raised. And we're talking about a situation indeed. And from where things are going on the ground, it looks like it will only get worse.
1: Two people have been killed in a Ukrainian drone attack on a Russian oil depot. It's reported to be the largest attack on the region in 2 years. Moscow's mayor says 650 drones were fired towards the capital and that 105 were downed by air defense systems. Ukraine has continued to target Russian energy infrastructure, with Kyiv claiming to have taken out over half of Russia's oil refining capacity. The crew of a merchant vessel is missing after a drone attack sank the ship in Bulgarian waters. A second vessel was also hit, and it's 18.
2: All around the world, all around the clock, our reporters are at home across the globe. From our stories from across the globe, reaching people across the globe. CGTN.
3: What do we mean when we talk about the difference? 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

Hello, welcome back. A reminder of our top stories. Clashes in France as tens of thousands of people join student protests. The Prime Minister says classes are suspended until the end of this week to provide time. Babel Mandeb Strait. Pennsylvania has recorded 1,000 measles cases this year, making it the largest outbreak in any US state in 3 decades. 5 people have died and nearly 200 hospitalized. It's part of a wider outbreak across the United States, which has recorded nearly 3,900 cases this year. That's the most since 1991. Nearly 12,000 books were banned in United States schools during the last academic year that remain among the most targeted, with AI now being used to help decide which titles to remove. One of the books added to this list is the 19th century

0: classic Jane Eyre. Quebec's separatist party is projected to have won enough seats to form a minority government after the provincial election. This puts the party that wants independence from Canada back in power for the first time in more than a decade. Its leader says they won't pursue a referendum while President Trump remains in power in the United States. Representatives from 30 countries have visited Tuvalu to see the effort poses to vulnerable islands. Tuvalu's islands sit 2 meters above sea level, putting the country on the front line of rising sea levels. Palestinians are preparing to vote in their first legislative election in 2 decades, with voting set for the 28th of November. In Gaza, political groups are putting forward their candidates, but the territory faces continued uncertainty after years of war. Our correspondent Rami Al-Maghari reports.
1: Candidates are being nominated on electoral lists in Gaza as Palestinians prepare for legislative elections. For young Palestinians, the vote could open the door to new voices and a new political future. Gaza and the Palestinian Authority governing parts of the occupied West Bank. No elections have been held in the Palestinian...
2: It sees the elections as a gateway to remaining part of the Palestinian political system.
1: Years of devastating war have left Gaza in ruins.
3: Foreign delegations continue to be denied entry.
1: But beyond the logistical obstacles, the security situation remains...
3: Election Commission staff, candidates and voters, we are calling on the international community to help provide a safe and suitable environment for the elections.
1: A new electoral process is taking shape after 2 decades without a national vote in the Palestinian territory.
0: It's a blockbuster edition of Global Business Europe in a minute or so. Here and now, the headlines again. Clashes in France as tens of thousands of people join student protests. The Prime Minister says classes are suspended until the end of this week to provide time for democracy. And government forces in Yemen launch on the Telegram app or scan this QR code on your screen to get stories and updates sent direct to your phone. Coming up next, it's Juliet with Global Business Europe. For now, from all of the news team in London, it's goodbye.

0: Facing the unknown is always difficult. In a world in turmoil, see the difference.
1: Points more than the bank projected back in April. The region includes 23 economies, including China. AI-related goods like semiconductors to government to embrace artificial intelligence to boost productivity and create jobs. It warned that a reversal in AI spending would remove a key...
2: I was surprised, perhaps the only surprise is they made a lot of the risks from a downturn in AI investment while not mentioning the biggest importer of energy in the world. So, you know, saying that it's all about AI, actually the trade story is not the Thailand's and the Vietnam's. You know, they've had to basically cut back on their energy imports, both through, you know, because of availability problems and obviously because of high prices. And you've seen them also as a result rein in production in the manufacturing sector. So overall, actually, you know, I'll put a more positive spin on this than the World Bank has.
1: Yeah, so the Asia's growth story, not just an AI story, I get that. But let's talk about China. How exposed is China compared with its neighbours?
2: I mean, China obviously, as the strongest link in the whole of the processing chain for anything to do with manufacturing, but above all for things like semiconductors, anything, energy transition, there is a vulnerability there. There's no question about it. But
1: the World Bank says trade across the region is weak or falling. What does that tell us about the rest of the East Asian economy?
2: Yeah, well, that's the issue I take care of. That's their statement, which I take issue with because of the energy side of the equation. It basically says that a lot of those economies are very much dependent on that. But when one's looking at the actual numbers, you know, for Q3, we're talking about most has to actually come back, come back with a bit of a bump. It's inevitable. And I still think there's a lot of growth in intra-Asian trade, which remains probably the most encouraging part for the whole of the Asian region.
1: Mark Oswell, always a pleasure talking to you. Thank you very much for your insight. OpenAI has admitted that its response to a hacking attack on Australian government systems was not good enough.
3: An evaluation. Our models accessed Australian government websites in ways they were not directed to. That should not have happened.
1: We also investigating a suspected hack after thousands of users received a notification claiming the fashion retailer's data had been fully compromised. The message, titled ASOS Hacked, directed customers to the Telegram messaging service. Shares fell by more than 14%. The European Union is giving exporters an extra year to comply with its methane regulations as high energy costs put pressure on businesses and consumers. European Commission President Ursula von der Leyen announced the delay in the European Parliament, saying it will give businesses more time to adjust. The move is part of efforts to cut energy costs and strengthen supplies across the bloc. Hollywood has a new heavyweight. The deal brings Paramount and Warner Brothers Discovery together after a bidding war, multiple takeover attempts, and an antitrust battle. The combined business now sits under a new parent company, Skydance. The deal is valued at $110 billion, and it puts CEO David Ellison in control of one of the world's largest entertainment companies. The combined catalogue brings some of the world's biggest film and television franchises under one roof, from Harry Potter and Game of Thrones to challenges over its impact on competition. 12 US states eventually settled an antitrust lawsuit that sought to block the takeover. Skydance agreed to measures including at least 30 films a year and an extra $300 million of annual investment in American productions. We're joined by Abby Watson, who's a senior analyst at Enders Analysis. Great to have you on the programme. So how big a moment is this for the entertainment business?
4: I mean, it's enormous. You've just outlined the kind of scale of the two businesses that are combining, two major Hollywood studios, HBO, Paramount, Max. It's creating the second largest streaming portfolio. Now, the bit that's going to be really interesting to see is obviously the balance sheet is going to be quite constrained.
1: You talk about it being constrained. You know, can a company carrying this much debt really...
4: We've seen more horror movies being released over recent years, and that is because they are fundamentally cheap to make and they tend to make quite good returns. So I

0: suspect that's something we'll see continuing.
1: Now, Skydance needs to grow outside America as well, you know, with China, for example, just one huge market making its own blockbusters. Where's the growth going to come from?
0: Well, you're still seeing rollout in, like, multiple territories, so both Paramount and HBO, that's WBD's streamer. So recently we've seen launches, I believe it was in the UK, Germany and Italy, and the European side of HBO. So still a lot of geographic growth available for both of these streamers.
1: And what's it going to mean to people like you and me who are used to watching all of this stuff, who get hooked on it,
0: Obviously, removing one player from the market does mean that, you know, the combined company will, long-term, have better pricing power. Although it should be very clear, at close, HBO, Pluto, Paramount, those are all continuing to be separate, and it will take some time to integrate those. But the broader trend that we've seen in the market more recently is a move back to an RRP basis. Actually, there will be more bundles becoming available, because what the other issue we're seeing is people churning in and out of these services.
1: There were lots of conversations
0: around for a little while, so those are the next two I'd expect to see.
1: Well, great talking to you. Abby Watson at Enders Analysis, thank you very much. This is Global Business Europe. Still ahead, the Olympics of Space. Thousands of scientists, engineers and industry leaders are in Turkey for the International Astronautical Congress. We speak to one of them next.

0: US President Donald Trump is taking steps to bring down near-record diesel prices, with the midterm elections just weeks away. Trump has signed an executive order expanding access to tax-free dyed diesel. It's expected to cut costs for American truckers. Let's talk to our correspondent, Nick Harper. He's in Washington. Great to see you, Nick. Is this confusing? I want to know more about this order. Who's it going to affect? What does it mean?
1: Well, I have to admit, Juliet, Donald Trump, even when he was announcing this, said he had no idea what red diesel was. This is all about really trying to give Americans more options to try and bring down the cost of diesel by giving them a slightly different type of diesel. It's called red dye quite simply because red dye is added to diesel, and normally it's used in farm machinery, construction machinery, but isn't used for people to fill up their vehicles or used for trucking companies. The reason being is that red dye is exempt from taxes, so no federal or state taxes. And that benefits farmers and construction firms, but it doesn't benefit motorists. So Donald Trump is extending this tax-free exemption to those people in a way of trying to bring down the cost of diesel. Because remember, it's not just about people filling up their trucks at forecourts, it's also about trucking companies that send goods right around the country. All things like e-commerce right the way through to grocery stores stocking up their shelves. We have seen those costs often passed on to the consumers, so haulage companies

0: percent, while battery electric cars made up 17%. The rest were diesel and plug-in hybrids. Spain is one of Europe's most water-stressed countries, facing persistent drought and huge demand from agriculture. The country's turning to new desalination technology to tackle water shortages, but the process leaves behind large amounts of polluting brine. Now, researchers have found a way to extract valuable battery minerals from that waste. Gabrielle Lawrence reports.
1: The world is facing a growing water disaster. By 2030, it's expected that water demand...
0: ...one of Europe's most water-stressed countries, facing persistent drought and huge demand from agriculture. The country's turning to new desalination technology to tackle water shortages, but the process leaves behind large amounts of polluting brine. Now, researchers have found a way to extract valuable battery minerals from that waste. Gabrielle Lawrence reports.
1: The world is facing a growing water disaster. By 2030, it's expected that water demand will exceed sustainable water supply. Year-round sunshine in southern Spain means they are no stranger to water scarcity.
2: In Almería, there are currently around 33,000 hectares of greenhouses. The production we have in Almería province is around 4 million tons approximately.
1: In spite of being one of the most water-stressed countries in Europe, Spain has established itself as the continent's garden. Advanced irrigation techniques have been essential in an area with limited water sources and dwindling supply.
3: What different sources of water do you use here in Almería?
4: The main source is groundwater coming from the aquifer.
1: As aquifer levels continue to deplete and climate pressures intensify across southern Spain, innovation is becoming essential, not just to grow food, but to secure water itself.
5: The problem of water has moved out of the dry areas, and I would say now it's a global problem in the world. There are 2 billion people that lack access to safe water, so that we need alternative sources of water.
1: In the deserts surrounding Almería, scientists are searching for new solutions powered by the sun. Solar-powered desalination is a low-carbon solution for water-scarce but solar-rich areas like southern Spain. But Dr. Zaragoza and his team have found it's solar thermal energy that is the most reliable for desalinating water at scale.
5: There are standard solar thermal collectors, similar to the ones we use for domestic hot water, but of course reaching higher temperature. And there is an innovation here, this field of mirrors, to increase the power that the collectors receive. The collectors are static, no movement parts, but the mirrors can move and track the sun to increase the power.
1: But Plataforma Solar is also tackling desalination's second dirtiest problem, brine, the salty byproduct left over from the desalination.
5: Brine mining is both a solution for the waste, but mostly an opportunity to make desalination more sustainable, not just using renewable energy.

0: batteries or in technological devices and for electric cars.
1: As climate change accelerates and rivers, lakes and reservoirs dry up across the world, the race is on to find more sustainable and efficient ways to desalinate water.
2: Do we need to change our attitude about how we use water?
0: Water is becoming the new oil. We're not conscious of the value of water. We need to stress that. Water is very precious. So we need to recognize that and treat it as it is, as a treasure.
3: Gabrielle Lawrence reporting there. It is known as the Olympics of Space. Thousands of scientists, engineers and industry leaders are in Turkey for the International Astronautical Congress. It's a showcase for the latest space technology and a chance to debate where the industry goes next.
4: 26 years now we have people in space and a space station for 28 years. So this is the product of cooperation. And now I see more and more confrontation because space has been made a kind of battlefield to fight each other, which is a pity because I think the humanity much better fares with cooperation.
5: You flew to Mira in 1997.
4: Missions have precursors, and Mir definitely was a precursor. It was not manned. It was the, let's say, development of the Soyuz type of space station in terms of scientific abilities. And that taught us the lesson that we finally applied to ISS, to the International Space Station.
5: And the International Space Station is expected to deorbit in 2030. What do you think the post-ISS era would be like?
4: First of all, I see a lot of pragmatism applied in running the space station, even though on the world down there, there's a lot of confrontation. And this is pure pragmatism because the investment in such a space station is so horrendous that you don't want to kill it just because of political shows or political show-off that you want to break those bonds. Regrettably, we don't have the same situation in other space projects. Talking about ESA, the European Space Agency, we had to stop a lot of projects that we are running with Russia.
5: And do you think we'll see more collaboration maybe between Europe and China?
4: I think that's in the happening, but Europe also has learned the lesson that we need sovereignty, that we need more the things that we build in Europe in order to then offer cooperation. And one of the big things that we certainly need in the near future is communication possibilities, but also a way to send astronauts, the ESA astronauts, the European astronauts into space. And that is something that all the years probably has been neglected because we got offers from Russia, we got offers from the US to take our persons along, and probably also from China.
3: Instead of a postcard or a fridge magnet, what if you could take home a piece of China's ancient heritage on your travels? In Shaanxi province, centuries-old architecture and traditional culture are inspiring a new kind of souvenir as millions travel during China's National Day holiday. Our correspondent Hu Chao reports.
6: Cultural and creative products are flying off the shelves in Taiyuan, capital city of Shaanxi province, during the National Day holiday, with some stores reporting more than double their usual sales.
7: This store is not very big, but it sells more than 2,000 different types of cultural and creative products. Thing moves. It's one of the best-selling products here. So cute, isn't it?
6: Some also draw on distinctive local industries, like these cute little black ones called cobals. The store says they are now handling nearly 1,000 orders a day. In the first half of this year, its revenue reached 10 million yuan, or 1.5 million US dollars, up 15% from last year.
8: Wherever I travel, I always look for cultural and creative products that represent the local culture. I buy a lot of fridge magnets, but I've never seen such a wide variety.
9: This is a little decorative piece modeled after the Shuijing stage. Whenever friends from out of Shaanxi visit, or when I visit friends elsewhere, I bring them some cultural and creative products from Shaanxi.
6: In another store nearby, visitors can barely squeeze their way in. is one of more than a dozen across China selling Buddha-themed figurines that went viral after their launch in 2024. Nearly 3 million have been sold so far. Behind the hot sales of cultural... Now, cultural and creative brands are riding the same wave, rolling out fresh designs and winning over consumers.
10: The market is developing incredibly fast, and products that fail to keep up can quickly be phased out. So we have to stay on our toes, constantly coming up with new ideas, updating our products, innovating and looking ahead to where the market is going.
6: Feng also says they will seek out more creative designers, expand their partnerships, and cultivate a new generation of young talent. Ruchao, CGTN, Taiyuan, Shanxi Province.
3: The headlines again. The World Bank raises its growth forecast for East Asia, driven by exports of AI products. Paramount's high fuel costs, with an executive order opening the door to cheaper red-dyed diesel. And that is it for Global Business Europe. Thanks for watching. There's more.

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0: to Africa Live. We'll bring you the details on those stories in just a moment. But first, here's Uche Okoronkwo with the day's business headlines. Uche.
1: Thank you, Beatrice. And here is a look at what's coming up on Africa.
0: 23 passengers and 4 crew members who are on the same flight. Ebola spreads through direct contact with the bodily fluids of infected people, living or dead. It can cause fever, vomiting, diarrhea, and in severe cases, internal and external bleeding. Kenyan authorities are urging the public to remain calm as they step up surveillance and contact tracing.
2: The patient was given supportive treatment. Sincere condolences to the family and friends of the departed. Arrangement for safe and dignified burial of the deceased, public health protocols. So far, we have listed 28 contacts of the deceased, including family members and healthcare workers who attended to the deceased. We are also pursuing a further 23 passengers and 4 crew members who are on the same flight with the deceased. Arrangements for a quarantine of those at risk has been prepared, and this is to protect the public health.
0: Well, for a broad look into this, I'm now joined by Dr. Nima Kimambo, the Kenya representative for the World Health Organization. She's speaking to us via Zoom here in Nairobi. Thank you for joining us here on the program, Dr. Kimambo. Now, this is the first confirmed case in the country. What does this mean for the outbreak?
3: Thank you very much. I think first, this outbreak is from an imported case, and I think that's it. That's very important. And the fact that this patient actually went straight to hospital and we already have contacts identified, what it means is that we need to make sure that we contain this, that we do not have any local spread. And also, this is a test to show all the preparedness that the country has been working on before. What are the modes of transmission? The Bundibugyo virus, Ebola virus disease, is transmitted through fluids. The same with the health providers. The fact that health providers did use personal protective equipment as they were dealing with the patient, but to be on the safe side, it's important that we make sure that they are quarantined, that they are followed up for the required 21 days, so that, and we ensure that we are not spreading the disease to others and therefore ending up with community spread.
0: Now, given that the patient traveled overland

0: through Uganda before flying into Nairobi. What does this exposure reveal, though, about border screening vulnerabilities across East Africa, and what changes must be?
1: Has two facets to it. One is to check temperatures of the travelers who are coming in, and secondly is to identify those who have any symptoms, which is through self-declaration, or those who have come. An element on what can be done by the health worker, by the port health staff at the airport, but there is also a significant dependence on truthfulness of the travelers, integrity of the travelers, to be able to give truthful information because of an index of suspicion. So screening has been taking place. Over 600,000 passengers have been screened. But yes, this has to be strengthened. It is not enough just to say that you will screen passengers who are coming from DRC, because as we see in this case, the passenger came in from Entebbe, and you would say that Uganda has recently been declared, you know, that the outbreak has come to an end. So it means that any of them begin to show symptoms, they are already somewhere where they can get care and are in a place where they cannot spread the infection to others. But we also have to continue to strengthen the surveillance in ports of entry and continue to ensure that there's preparedness in terms of health workers to have the necessary personal protective equipment in the event that they have high index of suspicion, but also to ensure infection prevention measures are routinely practiced and that health workers have the support, have all the supplies to ensure that they do not come into contact with fluids of their patients.
0: What has been achieved, though, and what challenges remain?
1: So in terms of achievement, I could in place to test to get timely results, and also surveillance at ports of entry. Systems have been set up, simulation exercises have been done. So I'm just giving an example of Kenya as one of the other countries that were on preparedness. But when it comes now to response, the response in Uganda as virus, but in DRC, the virus has continued to spread. However, there has been significant progress in terms of it's an important element even for Kenya to ensure that we do not have the community panic, but that they are well aware of the go to health facilities and get care. So progress has been made, but definitely the outbreak is one of its kind, and we have significant numbers in the DRC. It's expanded to several zones, and scientists are still working on trials for a specific vaccine for the virus. So
0: 2014-2016 West African outbreak, which killed over 11,000 people across Guinea, Liberia and Sierra Leone. The rare strain behind the outbreak has no approved vaccines or treatments, although various trials are underway. CGTN's Crystal Onkeo examines the current epidemic, how it has evolved.
2: With cases reported in major urban centers, insecurity, deep-seated community mistrust, and attacks on Ebola facilities continue to complicate containment efforts. The virus also spread to Uganda.

0: where health officials confirmed 20 cases, 18 people recovered, and 2 died. More than Tanzania, Ethiopia, Angola, Republic of the Congo, and Burundi. Now Kenya has recorded its first case and death. In efforts to battle the disease, the Africa CDC and WHO launched a joint continental preparedness and response plan in June. The six-month plan aimed to raise $518 million.
1: The casualties include 5 crew members, 14 Air Force personnel, and 6 civilian passengers. The Air Force plane was heading to Lagos from Benin City before it crashed near a naval base. The wreckage was later located near the coastal town of Ikbokoda. President Bola Tinubu extended his condolences to the families of the deceased and called for a thorough investigation into the cause of the crash. A search and recovery operation is underway. Ethiopia's Prime Minister Abiy Ahmed has said access to a seaport is the backbone of his incoming government's plan to build a new Ethiopian civilization.
2: Abiy Ahmed took the oath of office on Monday after being reappointed for a second term by the House of People's Representatives. In his inaugural speech, he spoke at length about the need to build a comprehensive Ethiopian civilization. One,
3: people who once spoke to each other and understood each other through keener poetry are now seeking to communicate with guns and to impose their interests through rebellion.
2: His government would work with all neighboring countries peacefully based on mutual interest and cooperation, adding that the East African nation would have a greater role in determining regional affairs.
4: Prime Minister Abiy Ahmed was adamant in his speech about the need to build peace and stability in the country and said dialogue and reconciliation would be the way to go about it. Yet he was also firm on the importance of building strong defense capabilities as a means to secure peace.
3: We will pursue the path of dialogue and reconciliation to ensure peace. At the same time, we will strengthen our peace and security surveillance and deployment. We will work to build a defense force that is worthy of the country's greatness and can respond to current global and regional realities, as well as future global dynamics.
2: Stronger economy and national unity, digitalization, constitutional reform, democratization and fighting corruption were among other key issues that the PM addressed in his speech. Opposition leaders said they respected.
5: It was inviting. It gave some hope to the people and to the parliamentarians as well. The plan the Prime Minister has for the next government, the port issue, working with the opposition political parties, implementing what the national dialogue
2: has. Sequential years. Beka Toma, CGTN, Addis Ababa.
1: Meanwhile, fresh clashes in northern Ethiopia and rising diplomatic tensions are ringing alarm bells across eastern Africa. Now, while frontline fighting remains localized, accusations of foreign interference and an escalating standoff between Ethiopia and Eritrea threaten to spill across borders. Who outside Ethiopia stands to lose? And what does this mean for millions of people already reliant on aid? CGTN's Daniel Arap Moy reports.
6: Ethiopia's internal security strains are no longer just an internal matter. Recent friction around northern borders has reignited long-standing geopolitical rivalries. While Addis Ababa claims external actors are backing local anti-government forces, Eritrea, Sudan, and Egypt insist those claims are an effort to deflect from domestic.
7: So I think, you know, you can see some reasons to believe the war might not be as bad within Tigray, but the fact that Ethiopia and Eritrea are coming up against each other now.
6: Ethiopia, security analysts agree that Sudan is the most vulnerable to any spillover. Already shattered by its own civil war, Sudan shares a long, porous border with northern Ethiopia. If security breaks down further, eastern Sudan could risk becoming a corridor for displaced civilians and armed groups. Regional diplomacy remains active, with the African Union urging restraint to prevent a commercial and maritime bottleneck.

0: that are meant to intervene in helping the humanitarian situation in Sudan, because it draws Sudan into the conflict theater in Ethiopia in ways
1: across borders and leaves hundreds of thousands of resettled families unable to plant crops or access emergency medicine. Both the Ethiopian government and international
2: 5-year term, security remains a big hurdle. But apart from this, what else is in his in tray?
3: Thank you so much for having me. He has a lot on his table. If you look at the data in the last 5 years, I think he has driven the most consequential economic reform in the history of the country, coupled with some very much in microeconomic development. I think they are largely offset by these current domestic. I think the possibility of this is that what happens in Ethiopia could be reinforced wittingly or unwittingly because of this internal crisis, which can lead to porous border, arms trafficking, smuggling, and all these things, which can further raise the volatility of this internal crisis in the country as a result of this geopolitical. It's going to have serious social, humanitarian, and economic fallout based on the fact that the government is not able to concentrate on the gains of those reforms to be able to drive those reforms to logical conclusion. So I think internally it means it portends serious ills for national development. And at the same time, a country that is bogged down with internal crisis like this, we have very limited influence in the region, whether it is in peacekeeping in Sudan or whether it is in South.
2: All right, Dr. Oluwole Ojewalo, joining us there via Doom from Dakar. Thank you. You're watching Africa Live. Still ahead on the program, Senegal activates an emergency plan after heavy rains and flooding hit parts of the capital, Dakar.

0: Saudi Arabia Civil Aviation Authority says three people have been injured in two attacks. The Aviation Authority's statement did not say who was responsible. However, a Houthi military spokesperson claimed the group struck airports, an oil facility and military sites across Saudi Arabia. Meanwhile, the Yemeni government forces are continuing their strategic offensive towards Sana'a, the capital that the Houthis, also known as the Ansar Allah, have held for over a decade. Yemen's forces say they have retaken the strategic port city of Mocha from the group, which the Houthis deny. Ihab Alfandi has more in Sana'a.
1: The main focus right now is on their fighting along Yemen's western coast. But let me start with the latest attacks inside Saudi Arabia, because they show how the conflict is increasing, reaching beyond Yemen's borders. Ansar Allah has targeted Saudi airports several times during this escalation. In its latest statements, military spokesman Yahya Sari said the group launched a ballistic missile at Abha International Airport, claiming it hit the airport and disrupted air traffic. He also said several ballistic missiles were fired at the Al-Dagh military camp in Jizan. What is significant here is that these are not isolated incidents. Airports in southern Saudi Arabia, particularly in Jizan, Najran, and Abha, have repeatedly featured in Ansar

0: injured. On the ground, the main focus is now around Bab al-Mandab Strait. Saudi backed government forces say they have retaken Dubab districts and several strategic positions overlooking the strait. And they also say they have recaptured Muka. This would be a significant development given the strategic importance of Bab al-Mandab that is happening on the ground.
1: Pakistan and Turkey have agreed to deploy military forces in Saudi Arabia under the Mecca Alliance. The recently signed defense pact between the three nations, they held an emergency meeting in Riyadh to address security threats over continuing attacks from Yemen's Houthi group. The three countries released a joint statement condemning attempted attacks on Mecca and Medina, as well as continued strikes against civilian facilities in Saudi Arabia. On Gaza, according to the Gazan Health Ministry, nearly 74,000 Palestinians have been killed and more than 174,000 injured by Israeli ground forces and airstrikes. In Gaza City, a prosthetic center says it is struggling to meet the growing needs of thousands of Palestinians who have lost limbs in the attacks. The center says severe shortages of materials and medical supplies are making it increasingly difficult to manufacture.
2: In the prosthetics department, we take precise measurements from the patients and then convert the plaster mold into a plastic brace to help the patients improve mobility or to restrict certain movements. These braces are made using locally produced materials because the Israeli occupation prevents the entry of specialized plastic materials and plaster, a key material that we rely on entirely to make prosthetic sockets. The entry of this material, as well as some spare parts such as joints and prosthetic feet, is restricted. As a result, the center faces severe shortages and is unable to provide a full service to all patients.
1: Violent, with reports of clashes with police, while two teenage girls have been injured in the suburbs of Paris. Let's now turn to Senegal, where the government has activated an emergency plan after heavy rains and flooding hit parts of Dakar. Officials say several people have been killed and want of more.
3: Most of the flooding had passed in this Dakar neighborhood on Monday, but locals were still wading through knee-deep waters that swept into homes and trapped some victims. This house is where lives, but little has been left to salvage.
4: The water level was almost 2 meters. It got into all our rooms and all our belongings.
3: The local weather agency recorded nearly 140 millimeters of rain in the same time. The government warned that more rain was likely on Tuesday and Wednesday and said the start of the school year could be postponed if floodwaters did not recede. The flooding also brought traffic across parts of Dakar to a standstill. The flooding is testing Dakar's infrastructure less than a month before Senegal hosts the 2026 Summer Youth Olympics.
1: Okoronkwo for a look at the day's business news. Uche.
5: Thank you, Beatrice. And coming up on Africa Live Biz. The World Bank raises Africa's 2026 economic growth forecast, citing stronger performance across the region. And India investigates a surge in soybean imports declared as originating from Niger, but suspected to be from Nigeria. Well, let's start off with the World Bank. It has raised Africa's 2026 economic growth forecast to 4.3%, citing a stronger performance across the region. Now, this is up from the 4.

0: management that have started to pay off. Zambia, Nigeria, Ethiopia, and Angola also an upgrade to their growth forecasts. But the gains, of course, have yet to make a dent in poverty, with per capita income growth still trailing broader economic growth and create jobs. The report also notes that the region has weathered a tough global environment marked by higher energy prices, of course, due to the impact of the U.S.-Iran war on supply chains. Well, let's move on now. Indian customs authorities, quoted by Reuters, indicates that the cargoes are suspected to have come from Nigeria instead, and they were mislabeled to evade import tariffs. Niger has the biggest declared supplier, or was the biggest declared supplier of soybeans to India in the first 7 months of this year, and that is despite producing no significant quantity of the oil seed. Now, of course, India allows duty-free imports from countries categorized as least developed, such as Niger, which produces less than 100 metric tons of soybeans a year. Let's move on now. Nigeria's Dangote Petroleum Refinery is targeting 10 million retail investors in its initial public offering. Now, the chief executive, David Bird, told an energy forum that the refinery was using Saudi Aramco's listing as a benchmark for its own IPO, and it expected to surpass that target. The 14th Energy Markets Forum 2026 kicked off on Tuesday in Fujairah in the United Arab Emirates. It has brought together global analysts and energy leaders to discuss refining, trading and...
1: We're early in our growth journey, so we're not seeking to raise money. Arguably, we're giving up value. But our primary driver is to really put that wealth creation not in the hands of the few, given that it's private capital, Alhaji Aliko Dangote, but we really want to bring that to the masses. And a lot of effort has been put into driving the ease of uptake, the ease of participation. We're targeting 10 million retail subscribers. Our benchmark is the Aramco listing, which I think was 4.5 million.
2: Significant opportunities.
3: There is no disputing the fact that with the talent, like, and the ability to adapt to any climate, like any locality, we can definitely get the job done, and in doing so, we can definitely bring in a higher rate of remittance into the country.
2: Nigeria is facing an acute unemployment challenge. According to Action Aid Nigeria, over 80 million young Nigerians are without jobs, representing a 53% youth unemployment rate. Nigeria's Education Minister Tunji Alausa says the new initiative, focusing on tech jobs, is one means of trying to bring that figure down.
4: He says the government is partnering over 1,200 tech hubs for the training program and will adopt an 80% practical training and 20% theoretical approach. The government says plans are also in place for the development of a digital technology academy where thousands of youth thrive.
5: There's a lot of burden on the local guys here, but we're just over because we are passionate about what we do, because we want to see that young people have access to opportunity, reduce some of those things we face, for example, taxation and all this stuff. It's really killing us. Power. We provide all these things.

0: Critics argue that getting more people employed through tech could still take a while. Tessem Akendi, CGTN Jos.
1: Well, that's all for now. An S in health funding, which had stalled owing to disagreements over mineral rights and the sharing of patient data. We'll bring you all the details on that at the top of the hour. For now, it is my chief interest.
2: Uche, thank you. Well, let's now take a look at your sports news. Here's what's ahead. Committee. Germany, Qatar, India, Hungary, Turkey and South Korea complete the list of interested parties who are in preliminary talks with the IOC. A short list is to be drawn up in March next year, with some countries progressing to a strategic dialogue phase. South Africa will be seeking to become the first African nation to host the Summer Games. The Rainbow Nation was also the first African nation to host the FIFA World Cup. Preferred hosts will be named in 2028, and a final decision is expected in mid-2029. Los Angeles will host the 2028 Summer Games, while Australia's Brisbane will stage them 4 years later. The Kenya government says it has met all the conditions set by the World Anti-Doping Agency that sought to reform and reposition its anti-doping agency to meet emerging challenges in athletics. The country's sports minister, Salim Vuria, has told CGTN that Kenya has taken all corrective.
3: We are in the middle of implementing those recommendations. Remember, a few months ago, we were even discussing Kenya being on the watch list. And we worked on all the issues. Actually, they had raised 35 issues in 2024. And all of them were addressed. We implemented a roadmap. We still implement a roadmap. And the government of Kenya is committed to ensure that we win with integrity and we have clean sports in our country.
2: Sustainability and reviewing the 2026 World Cup performances of African teams to strategize for 2030. But behind all that is something deep. Among the most high profile of these issues is the fallout from the 2025 AFCON final, where the result is being contested in court. The embattled FIFA president Gianni Infantino, who continues to receive support from Africa, has been invited to the meeting, as have the heads of all 54 member associations, including Kenya.
4: With the CAF team. In Cape Verde this coming week, primarily on the agenda will be football development on the continent. We need to ensure that all our competitions are very competitive globally, and of course key strategies need to be put in place. The foundation needs to be right for us to success under review as well, and so on and so forth. So there's a lot of development agenda items going to be up for discussion during this particular summit.
2: Kenya are, of course, set to co-host next year's AFCON with neighbors Tanzania and Uganda. The Harambee Stars were hoping to find some reasons for hope during this international break, but they've been few and far between. Demino left the court for a medical timeout after losing the first set tiebreak, but played on with his left thigh heavily bandaged. He had to stop after winning the first game of the second set, leaving him trailing 7-6, 0-1. An exhausted Djokovic also needed treatment during the break, and the 39-year-old was surprised when Demino signaled the end of the match.
5: You know, I want to celebrate because I think I've played, you know, one of the best weeks in last school. Jump around, you know, and be joyful. But deep inside, I'm very, very proud of this achievement. Obviously, it's been a challenge.
2: His title and continue his resurgence after a wrist injury. The world number three started shakily at Tokyo's Ariake Colosseum, dropping serve in the first game, but soon recovered and dialed up the intensity to break Leheka's serve with a scorching backhand to level at 3-all. More uncharacteristic errors from Alcaraz gave Leheka hope in the tie break. But the Spaniard unleashed a sublime drop shot en route to clinching the opening set to lay the platform for victory. The seven-time Grand Slam champion took control midway through the second set, breaking to take a 4-3 lead before sealing victory by forcing an error on match point.
5: I'm really happy to be able to lift a trophy again. My comeback in the second tournament that I played, lifting the trophy, it means a lot. So I'm really, really happy about it. Really tough week that I didn't find.

0: my best tennis, my best level, but I did find the good solutions, and I think that's what it matters at the end. Playing the most important points at the best you can, and I think I did it this week. So just happy. I would say today was the best match of the week, or at least more consistent the level that I played. So really happy.
1: And that is it for this edition of Africa Live. 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Thank you.

0: there and welcome to Global News. Steps up surveillance after its first patient dies from Ebola. The Africa Centers for Disease Control and Prevention is sending a high-level team to Kenya. That's after the country confirmed its first imported case of Ebola. The patient, who traveled from the Democratic Republic of Congo through Uganda, died in Nairobi on Monday. Now, the Africa CDC says the team will work with Kenyan authorities to strengthen the response and also prevent further transmission. Health officials have also identified 28 contacts, including family members and health workers, and also are tracing about 23 passengers and 4 crew, also living or dead people. It can cause fever, vomiting, diarrhea, and in severe cases, internal and external bleeding. Kenyan authorities are urging the public to remain calm as they step up their surveillance and contact tracing efforts.
1: The patient was given supportive treatment, but regrettably passed on last night at around 11:30. We take this opportunity to pass our sincere condolences to the family and friends of the departed. Arrangement for safe. We're also pursuing a further 23 passengers and 4 crew members who are on the same flight with the deceased. Arrangements for a quarantine of those at risk has been prepared, and this is to protect the public health.
0: And for a broader look into this, CGTN had an exclusive interview with Dr. Nema Kimambo earlier.

0: She's a Kenya representative for the World Health Organization. Take a look.
1: I think first we need to look at what are the modes of transmission. The Bundibugyo virus, Ebola virus disease, is transmitted through fluids from the other diseases like COVID. So the relative risk depends on the level of contact with the patient. For people on the flight, probably those who are closer to the patient may be more at risk, but we know they share lavatories on planes, so therefore we need to take precautions and make sure that all those on the flights are followed up as contacts. The same with the health providers. The fact that health providers did use personal protective equipment as they were dealing with the patient, but to be on the safe side, it's important that we make sure that they are quarantined, that they are followed up for the required 21 days, so that in the event that any one of them is infected, then they are already somewhere where they are isolated and can get treatment early. And we ensure that two facets to it. One is to check temperatures of the travelers who are coming in. And secondly, it can be done by the health worker, by the port health staff at the airport, but there is also a significant dependence on truthfulness of the travelers, integrity of the travelers to be able to give truthful information, because that is what will allow the port health staff to have a proper index of suspicion. So screening has been taking place. Over 600,000 passengers have been screened. But yes, this has to be strengthened. It is not enough just to say that you will screen passengers who are coming from DRC, because as we see in this case, the passenger came in from Entebbe, and you would say that Uganda has recently been declared, you know, that to make sure that all passengers fill in the form. And we also have to educate the community so that they are truthful when they're filling those forms, that this is not for the government, it's for themselves, so that in the event that they are sick, they can get timely treatment, but also it's about protecting others.
0: Of course, that was Dr. Neema Kimambo, the Kenyan representative at the World Health Organization. Now, meanwhile, the Democratic Republic of Congo continues battling its worst Ebola outbreak in history. Of course, globally, it is only second to the 2014-2016 West African outbreak, which killed over 11,000 people across Guinea, Liberia, and Sierra Leone. The rare strain behind this outbreak has no approved vaccines or treatments, though various trials are currently underway. CGTN's Crystal Onkeo examines how the current epidemic has evolved.
2: The current Ebola outbreak was officially confirmed in mid-May this year in the DRC. However, health experts say the Bundibugyo strain may have been circulating undetected for weeks. Latest government data shows the death toll has surpassed 4,000 people and confirmed cases have reached over 8,000. The outbreak began in Ituri province and quickly spread into seven provinces, including North Kivu, South Kivu, Chopo and Outuele, with cases reported in major urban centers. Insecurity, deep-seated community mistrust and attacks on Ebola facilities continue to complicate containment efforts. The virus also spread to Uganda, where health officials confirmed 20 cases, 18 people recovered, and 2 died. More than 800 contacts were identified and monitored. The WHO says outbreak control measures, including disease surveillance, continued after the last imported patient was discharged on 16th July. And by the end of August, the Africa CDC and WHO declared Uganda free of Ebola. Back in May, the Africa CDC warned that 10 African countries were at risk of the outbreak, and Burundi. Now Kenya has recorded its first case and death. In efforts to battle the disease, the Africa CDC and WHO launched a joint continental pool. Funding cuts have limited the capability

0: majority of international organizations that were previously capable to running treatment centers, according to the WHO. In August, the global health body appealed to donors to increase funding and hasten contributions to support DRC's government-led Ebola response plan of $1.3 billion over the next 5 months. Crystal Onkeo, CGTN.
1: Of course, we'll continue to bring you updates on that Ebola outbreak as they come out. Let's shift our focus now to Zambia. The country is set to sign a $1.5 billion deal with the United States in health funding. That deal, of course, had stalled owing to disagreements over mineral rights and the sharing of patient data. Now, this all comes as we last year. Now, Zambia's government had previously said its talks on such a deal had stalled over what it described as unacceptable terms, including the insistence on preferential treatment of U.S. companies over Zambia's critical minerals. However, Health Minister Roman Chilengi says the adjusted memorandum of understanding to be signed on Thursday had never included provisions over minerals. Meanwhile, more than a dozen countries have signed the health aid deals with Washington. That includes Rwanda, Uganda, Lesotho, and Eswatini. Meanwhile, South Africa has secured a $200 million loan from the BRICS New Development Bank to expand a sustainable water infrastructure in its northern Limpopo province. The national government will use that loan to finance its part of a public-private partnership with miners and other industrial users in the district. Now, this project is expected to support industry, also improve water supplies for communities that have lived without clean running water for decades. Here's Sumitra Naidu with more details on that.
2: The $200 million loan from the New Development Bank will finance the first phase of a bulk water supply project aimed at addressing years of ailing and, in some cases, non-existent water infrastructure in the Mogale-Kwena district in the Limpopo province. The bulk water scheme will draw on the Boshielo Dam on the Olifants River to supply industrial users and provide potable water to communities.
3: Got this pipeline passing 62 villages. And in those villages, by the way, there are people who are 23 years old, 24 years old, who have never had water from a tap.
2: Combined with private and upgrade local water treatment systems. However, clean tap water may still be a distant prospect for nearby villagers.
3: There has to be.
2: Period is over 11 years with a 3-year grace period at an interest rate just below 1%. However, with the loan priced in dollars, any currency weakness will make this debt more expensive.
4: You're borrowing in dollars. And if you don't really have any foreign investment expenditures, such as importing parts for a complicated project, but if it's just a bulk water project where we make the steel and the cement, we have local labor, then the real cost comes when your currency declines.
2: But it's the poor communities on the ground that are bearing the higher cost of not having clean drinking water, while the 200 million.
1: And Kenyan investors can now get a piece of one of Africa's largest public offers, the Dangote Refinery IPO. And that's after regulators opened a formal route that will allow eligible Kenyan investors to participate. The country's Capital Markets Authority gained economic exposure to the firm through the company Renaissance Capital Africa without directly purchasing the underlying right to participate in this share offer. And the consumer goods giant Unilever is joining other manufacturers who are turning to renewable energy as they look to reduce their costs and exposure to power price volatility. The company wrote 80,000. The project is part of a wider program by Unilever to raise renewable energy use across its plants and to reduce its dependence on conventional fuels. The maker of Barbie dolls, Mattel, could go on sale soon as the struggling business seeks a turnaround and as the company sees growing buyer interest. Now, according to a CNBC report, the toy maker is facing pressure from a major shareholder to consider a sale, insisting a strategic buyer would pay a significant premium to its current share price. It says Mattel's options range from a divestiture of significant assets, a merger, and/or an outright sale of the company. Meanwhile, Reuters has reported that Mattel has been approached by Authentic Brands Group for a takeover that came for a $1.6 billion payout. Now, this claim follows a significant win for consumers last year, in which regulators ruled that Apple abused

0: used its dominant position to charge excessive commission from app developers. Meanwhile, regulators also opened the first formal year $250 million in debt.
1: The world economy as we know it is about to change. Global Business Reports highlight emergence. From an on-the-ground perspective, we provide you with balanced and objective assessments. Fast, sharp, and insightful. Global Business, only on CGTN. Each day, the stories from across the globe, reaching people across the globe. CGTN.
0: PRM estimates that Africa's market is worth around $4 trillion, but it also says less than 5% of financial instruments by value are currently rated. Let's get some more insight into this upcoming launch. We're now joined by Dr. Meshack Mutize, lead expert to African countries on credit ratings agencies at the Africa Peer Review Mechanism. Great to have you with us on the show again, sir. Of course, you're joining us from Port Louis, where we're expecting that to happen tomorrow. And of course, the question top on everyone's mind is what exactly an African credit rating agency would look like in terms of its structure, its approach, and overall management. So, Doctor, what can we expect tomorrow's launch is going to reveal?
2: Well, thank you very much for having me, and apologies because it's late where I am, and we have had a two-day conference to talk about credit ratings, which has been facilitated through the African Peer Review Mechanism in its establishment, but it's a private sector-driven entity and private sector-owned, as well as self-funded through the private sector for credibility and independence of that institution.
0: This new African credit rating agency, some say it could come with its own bias. Give us a sense of the sentiment on ground, the current sentiment around its global credibility, investor confidence at the event currently. We know there are different stakeholders there. What is the discussion around that?
2: Well, I think it's a completely opposite sentiment that we have witnessed, not just in Mauritius, but we have been engaging on this issue of the rating agency for some time. And I think the sentiment of optimism has been much more pronounced than perhaps the opposite, because the agency is not coming to completely or directly compete with the big three. But it is coming with much more than just a new agency coming to the fold, but rather the financial markets is part of its drive. And as you mentioned in the introduction, that Africa has got a huge amount of capital that is misallocated into very short term instruments in the form of treasury bills and government commercial paper, assumption of lack of liquidity. And this is where we intend to make an impact using this agency, that this capital be moved more into becoming calm capital to be invested into the medium and long-term instruments, moving into the productive sector. So
0: they're actually present at the launch of this credit rating agency. But how do you reconcile that discussion with them in terms

0: Of how would this agency approach sovereign and institutional risk assessment differently from the bigger ratings firms?
1: Methodologies in addressing some of these points that we've been raising. So fast forward, as you rightly mentioned, we have, it is actually very, very small comparative to other markets. And I keep on mentioning the numbers that so that you have a clear snapshot of what I'm trying to put through. That all the ratings across the big three and all rating agencies in Africa is around 4,000 ratings spread amongst all the rating agencies. This is very small compared to over 800,000 ratings in the European Union and over 2 million ratings in the United States. And what then this translates into?
0: What will come next after tomorrow's launch, especially in terms of how soon will we start seeing some reports coming from the agency? What are the plans in terms of better coverage of the African continent?
1: Well, absolutely, but remember trying to put forward that they need to have mandates that are solicited rather than just the optics of issuing ratings that will satisfy the media.
0: Thank you, Doctor, so much for joining us even at this hour. That, of course, was Dr. Meshack Mutize, lead expert to African countries on credit ratings, economic growth forecast to 4.3%, citing a stronger performance across the region. Now, this, of course, is up from the 4.1% projected in April. The bank attributes the upgrade to years of economic reforms and better economic management that have started to pay off. Zambia, Nigeria, Ethiopia, and Angola also an upgrade to their growth forecast. But the gains have yet to make a dent in poverty, with per capita income across these countries still trailing broader economic growth across much of the continent. Now, in its Africa economic update, the lender urges governments to embrace artificial intelligence to boost productivity and to create jobs. The report also notes that the region has weathered a tough global environment marked by higher energy prices, and that's due to the impact of the U.S.-Iran conflict on global supply chains. Now, Nigeria is moving to clear nearly $250 million. The move comes after years of delayed payments that exporters say have affected liquidity, investment, and also expansion plans. But for businesses trying to take Nigerian products to wider markets, the challenge goes beyond export incentives. Here's CGTN's Kelechi Mekalam with more details on that.
2: Uma Ezekiel has been in Nigeria's fabric business for more than three decades. From his base in Abuja, he distributes a range of fabrics to customers home and abroad. For businesses like his, logistics is one of the biggest costs.
3: If you are bringing goods of foreign.
2: It's against this backdrop that the export expansion grant is being revisited. The government is seeking to settle verified outstanding obligations while restructuring the scheme, with a broader goal of strengthening Nigeria's non-oil exports and helping businesses compete in international markets.
4: Export expansion grant is very significant, especially when an economy is diversified, because anytime your foreign reserve is under attention, there is need to improve the product packaging, especially that it goes with the international standard.
5: So finance, production capacity and the standards required by international buyers. The government's challenge is therefore not just to pay what it owed, but to create a system that gives businesses enough certainty to invest, expand, and compete.
2: If Nigeria's export
4: trade is, we have to also look at trade reforms, not only in terms of investment, but in terms of productivity and packaging.
2: For Nigeria, the stakes go beyond individual businesses. A stronger export sector could support foreign exchange earnings, diversify the economy, and will trade. Kelechi Emekalam, CGTN Abuja.

0: Nigeria.
1: And let's now turn our attention to our El Nino watch. Now, South Africa is one of several African nations expected to suffer over the coming months. Experts there say the country has been seeing the effects of the weather phenomenon since earlier this year, with the peak still to come. But in some parts, wheat harvests are already diminishing.
2: In Africa, he is preparing to harvest, but is only expecting half to roughly two-thirds of last year's output.
3: We had a good start with good moisture and
4: set in. Most farmers are concerned about the next planting season and whether they will have enough to harvest next year.
2: In the Gauteng province, the season
3: to protect my cash flow. The problem with that strategy is it's a short-term solution. It's not a long-term solution, because if it works, if you get a better price, or if your cost structure gets better soon enough, that strategy works.
2: Wheat moves from farms to mills, then into flour for bakeries. Having to import wheat to cover the shortfall will see consumers at the tills. Many are hoping and praying that the droughts won't be as bad as predicted. In the longer term, they believe the country has to get more resilient.
1: Africa, let's take a short break now, but still to come on the show.

0: Were you worried about your life at that particular time?
1: No.
2: Global Business takes you along for the ride as we track the making of a giant. Only on CGTN.
3: National news now. The European Commission said that diesel prices had doubled since the end of February, contributing to what it described as an affordability crisis. Now, our correspondent Rahul Patak reports on diesel's critical role in the global economy.
4: It's perfect for powering heavy-duty machinery, so it's widely used in heavy goods vehicles, oil pumps, as you can see, cargo ships, farming equipment and freight trains, which arguably makes it more important than crude oil in terms of the global supply chain. Now, the price of diesel has increased in recent weeks. In Germany, it's gone up to $2.79 per litre. In France, $2.69 per litre. And in the UK, it's gone up to $2.64 per litre, which it pushed it over the £2 mark, which is an all-time high. Now, in the United States, it's $1.69 per litre. That's up 70% since the beginning of 2026. Now, after threatening a US diesel export ban, Donald Trump, as we've heard, has announced a deal so European countries will release more of their emergency reserves in an effort to stabilise prices. Now, if there was a US diesel export ban, it would have had a huge impact here in the UK. Over half of the UK's reserves are imported, and a third of those come from the United
3: States. Already struggling with rising oil prices across Europe. In Germany, a cut in fuel tax took effect in October. And our correspondent, Natalie Carney, takes a closer look at the impact it is having.
5: At petrol stations across Germany, drivers are feeling the
6: impact as it used to, and naturally that takes a toll on the family.
5: From October to the end of December, Germany's energy tax on petrol and diesel will be cut by about 17%.
7: What's 17 cents when the price is €2.56? That still leaves us at around €2.40. So what's the big deal?
5: This cut will cost the German government
8: to come down a bit more.
5: It's a familiar response to an energy crisis. In 2022, Germany temporarily cut fuel taxes following soaring.
9: Always obvious. Take Napata and their brand Sacabo. They're feeling these energy prices all the way through their supply chain.
5: Napata is a Bavarian manufacturer. It depends on parts and components from around the world to build and service its printing machines.
10: Some parts of that are assembled.

0: we have sea freight, we have train freight, air freights. These costs got up significantly. Some parts of that got up like 50%, but we also see it in already implemented in products. Like we have a lot of PVC films and other plastics that are
1: an economy. Natalie Carney, CGTN in Munich.
2: Well, let's go to France now, where it is being called a day of mobilization in the country, where tens of thousands of people, including teachers and parents.

0: It was a largely peaceful protest, a very heavy police presence, but really what we saw on the ground were no clashes. These people have started moving away from this area. We will follow them when we come up live for you next time. But certainly we are hearing a lot of anger from these people who've been protesting. They are demanding. Also, a number of universities have been blockaded. Now, since these demonstrations began late last month, there have been some 5,000 people arrested. Most of these people are minors. So certainly a lot of anger, a lot of frustration. And we were hearing a chant against police in this area. Also, a number of universities have been blockaded. Now, since these demonstrations began late last month, there have been some 5,000 people arrested.
1: Meanwhile, in Japan, the central bank governor, Kazuo Ueda, says that the country will keep raising policy rates in response to shifts in economic, price, and financial conditions. Now, the pace and timing of future moves will hinge on baseline forecasts and basis points to 1.25%, which is the highest since 1995. It was the second hike since June and the shortest interval between two rate hikes since the 1990s. Minutes of its September meeting confirmed the policy focus has shifted from lifting prices towards the 2% target to now preventing inflation from overshooting. Now, the World Bank has raised its growth outlook for East Asia and the Pacific, boosted by the global artificial intelligence boom. But it still warned of risks from energy disruptions. The bank now expects regional growth of 4.5% this year. That's up about 0.3 percentage points from its previous forecast, with Vietnam, Malaysia, and Thailand benefiting from strong demand for high-tech exports amid the global artificial intelligence rush. Now, AI adoption is accelerating across that region, while innovation is shifting from Japan to fiscally sustain. In fact, the World Bank forecasts that the Middle East oil exports will not return to pre-conflict levels until mid-2027. And the Beijing Economic Technological Development Area, better known as Beijing,
2: not neatly parked, and to take action to clear any obstructions.
3: His work burden has been reduced with a hand from a new colleague. This smart inspector operates 24/7, handling tasks ranging from patrol prevention and control to emergency rescue, while providing timely support to patrol officers.
2: The help lies in its convenience and efficiency. When there is a problem with its patrol, our mobile app will receive a reminder, and we will immediately know where the road is dirty or where vehicles are parked haphazardly.
3: There are 20 AI-powered unmanned patrol localized adaptation, enabling round-the-clock monitoring and control by both people and equipment across the district.
4: I think the plan, it won't be so precise and fast if only rely on human labors.
3: Beyond pavement management, an e-town facility is also adapting its services as robots are introduced into elder care. The facility is a cross between a community center, tech showroom, and nursing home in the Ronghua sub-district, where officials say more than a quarter of residents are over 60. 80-year-old Zhuang Lei said he visits at least twice a week, not only for meals, but also for AI health checks.
5: Input personal information and scan the facial recognition.

0: Detection could automatically generate detection results for various indicators. I think these test results are accurate. This is valuable, saving a lot of testing money for the people.
1: From dining to health checks, different robots have been deployed across the building.
2: We have 60 robots on site, and we also collect opinions and suggestions from the elderly to provide feedback to robot manufacturers, laying a foundation for the next step of robot home services through robot products updates.
1: In Beijing E-Town, integration and innovation is writing a new chapter, where people's sense of fulfillment, happiness and security are enhanced by smarter urban governance. 王梦杰, CGTN, Beijing.
3: And on that note, let's shift our focus now to take a look at commodity markets today. Oil prices fell nearly 2% this Tuesday as supply concerns eased due to increased Middle Eastern crude exports and also an agreement by the group of seven countries to release emergency diesel and crude stockpiles. Brent crude futures were down about 1.8%, trading around $98.48 per barrel. While U.S. WTI crude fell 1.6%, it was trading around $88 per barrel. Meanwhile, cocoa prices, they continue to trend sharply higher for the second session off roads and damaged bridges, and that's going to slow cocoa deliveries to ports. Cocoa prices, of course, also have underlying medium-term support from future weather concerns around El Niño. Let's go to Benin now, where demand for locally made high-end furniture is growing. But with imports still competing on price, manufacturers are now investing in technology, skills, and production capacity.
4: This order is first turned into a 3D design. From there, the furniture moves through cutting, edging, assembly, and finishing, each stage handled at a specialized workstation. It's a shift away from one person doing everything towards a more structured production process.
5: Customers are becoming increasingly demanding and want furniture with a slightly higher standard of finish, such as imported furniture. As I've told you, every day I reinvest just to satisfy customers. And along the way, I've realized that we need to acquire high-capacity machinery, train staff, and break down the production stages to operate more professionally. In other words, one person doesn't do everything. Here, the person who cuts the materials is different from the one who assembles them.
4: That approach has also meant looking beyond Benin. Zosu traveled to China, spending time in factories and learning how specialized production lines can improve efficiency and precision.
5: The person responsible for assembly is different from the one involved in design, and the designer only handles 3D design. This saves us from having to cut pieces out backwards. So it's a bit like that. At the customer's request and through day-to-day training, I have seen what's done elsewhere, and I have been to China and spent time there. I received a lot of training there too, thanks to the Chinese factories. And I spent a lot of time in Chinese factories, bit by bit, and that's how it is.
4: Zosu entered the industry in 2012 and found
6: in the field of joinery.
4: Figures from the Benin National Institute of Statistics and Demography show imports of furniture and related
3: on our various digital media platforms. From me, Ucheo Koronkwo, and the rest of the team, thanks for watching.

Tear gas, chaotic scenes, and mounting clashes with riot police. Student protests get larger as tens of thousands join the movement in France, expressing anger over overcrowded classrooms and dilapidated buildings. The U.S. midterm election is just weeks away. What's at stake and why Democrats see an opportunity to shake up the balance of power? And new concerns over the growing measles cases in the U.S. Nearly 4,000 cases across 47 states, the highest in over three decades. Hello, everyone, and thank you for joining us. I'm Asiye Namdar in Washington. It's being called a day of mobilization in France. Tens of thousands of people, including union members, teachers, students, and parents, have joined the massive protests, making it the

0: biggest day of action yet. Demonstrations are being held in more than 40 towns and cities across France. They're calling on the government to provide funding for understaffed schools and crumbling classrooms. With riot police out in full force, some protests have turned violent. Sarah Coates begins our coverage in Paris.
1: We're seeing here the very tail end of this protest at Republic. Just a little earlier, there were tens of thousands, or thousands upon thousands, I should say, of people who've been protesting. They are demanding their voices be heard. They want better conditions in the classroom. Now, this protest today is being backed by trade unions and also parent and teacher associations, so quite a large mobilization. Now, we can tell you that some 1,800 schools are closed or partly closed right across the country. Also, a number of universities have been blockaded. Certainly a lot of anger, a lot of frustration, and we were hearing a chant.
2: Paris, outside of Paris, we want simply to have good conditions in class.
3: We want to stand up for everyone, to support underprivileged high schools.
1: And by a Cougar tear gas canister, it hit him in the face, and he's reportedly had major surgery to his jaw. We do understand that his jaw's been completely destroyed, or also the head of police. And then in another separate incident, you may have seen these gruesome pictures coming in. A 15-year-old who had his arm blown off nearly to the elbow. He's undergone extensive surgery. We do understand that there also are charges being filed.
0: Sarah Coates reporting. Well, at least
4: France's high school protests that have erupted across the country in recent days, sometimes with violent clashes between police and demonstrators, is now transforming into something national and much bigger. Schools and universities in cities like Lille are blockaded once again, bringing students onto the streets, but this time supported by parents, teachers, something much bigger during a key presidential election campaign, and that's cuts to state budgets that has implications for education. Here's what some of those demonstrators who are accused of being heavy-handed with some demonstrators. On the far right, led by Marine Le Pen, a very different take. She wants new laws to toughen up and crack
0: minority government. His party won 59 of the 127 seats, but received less than 30% of the popular vote. Saint-Pierre Plamondon says he wants Quebec to become an independent country and has pledged to hold a referendum on independence in the coming years.
5: The only path that can secure a future for our culture and our language, the only path that will allow us to be fully ourselves and to shine throughout the world because of our distinctiveness and our very existence, is the path of full political freedom.
0: Canada's Prime Minister Mark Carney is pushing back against the idea of another referendum. He says the focus really needs to be on economic growth, housing, and workers affected by U.S. tariffs. The election marks the PQ's return to government for the first time since 2012.

0: The U.S. midterm elections are less than a month away, and campaigns are in full swing. At stake, control of the Senate and the House, plus 36 state governorships. CGTN's Jim Spellman reports.
1: In the upcoming U.S. midterm elections, most polls suggest Democrats are favored to win the House of Representatives, and surging candidates in Republican strongholds like Texas suggest the Senate may be in play as well.
2: A few months ago, most people would have assumed that the Democrats had a good chance at taking back the House of Representatives. I think now there's also a decent chance that they're going to be able to take back the Senate, largely because Donald Trump's approval rating is so low.
3: Now listen, y'all.
1: Though Democrats appear to have the momentum, the outcome is far from determined. While President Trump's approval numbers are at historic lows, he remains the biggest draw on the campaign trail and plans near constant travel right up to Election Day, trying to convince voters his administration and the Republican-controlled Congress have been a success.
4: A lot of these people, that's what they see.
1: While polling indicates Trump has lost support even among Republicans, he remains popular with his MAGA base.
5: He's got us on the right track. He gets fought by everybody on the Democratic side, has to explain what he does every day. If we would turn him loose, we would see real good things happen to our country.
1: Advantage, which may help them win at least a handful of House seats. Trump and the Republicans also have a large money advantage and are now using their war chest to flood swing states with ads. Plus, polling for some recent elections has been highly inaccurate, giving Republicans hope for an upset, and there is still time for a so-called October surprise
6: and convince their supporters to cast their ballots. Jim Spellman, CGTN, Washington.
0: Well, American voters are becoming increasingly frustrated with the U.S. war against Iran. With Anna Naidu on the Heat, former senior Pentagon analyst Michael Maloof offered this assessment.
7: This is all self-inflicted by Donald Trump. There was no conceivable threat that we could see, and that even came out of Donald Trump's own administration by his director of national intelligence, that Iran was not a nuclear threat to the United States or to anybody else, for that matter. And yet he undertook a preemptive strike. It is overwhelmingly opposed by the American people. And actually, the Iranians have decided that they're going to continue this conflict. They're going to escalate because even until the end, I'll be responsible for what's going to be a world recession, if not depression. And really, there's nothing that the Democrats will be able to do in the next 2 years. All I've ever heard them talk about is impeachment and investigations. I have heard nothing about them offering any proposals to better the plight of the American people and or in terms of affordability. I have not heard of any terms of affordability that works, because they're the ones who actually drove the prices up in the first place during the Biden administration. So I think in the next 2 years, it's not going to be a happy time.
0: And you can watch the entire interview. And closes its $110 billion deal to acquire Warner Brothers Discovery. Palestine readies for its first legislative election.
8: You are better informed in an information age. The fact is, people are more often misled by misinformation. You might think every voice is heard in a digital world. The fact is, many nations and peoples are still underrepresented. And data poverty shuts out many.
0: First activation of what's known as the Mecca Defense Alliance with Pakistan and Turkey, agreeing to provide forces and military capabilities to Saudi Arabia. Ehab Al-Fandi is in Sana'a.
9: Things are moving very quickly here, and the main focus right now is on the fighting along Yemen's western coast. But let me start with the latest attacks inside Saudi Arabia, because they show how the conflict is increasing, reaching beyond Yemen's borders. Ansarullah has targeted Saudi airports several times.

0: times during this escalation. In its latest statements, military spokesman Yang Sari said the group launched a ballistic missile at Abha International Airport, claiming its movements during the current escalation. Saudi also authorities have confirmed the latest attacks on Jizan and Najran airports, saying three people were injured. On the ground, the main focus is now around Bab al-Mandab Strait. Saudi-backed government forces say they have retaken Dubab districts and several strategic positions overlooking. There's also a maritime dimension to this, by the way. The Saudi-led coalition says its naval forces have carried out operation around Hodeidah, targeting what it describes as weapons from your sides, explosive loading boats, and naval mines. The coalition also says the operation is aimed at preventing Ansarullah Houthi attacks on shipping in the southern Red Sea and protecting navigation around Bab al-Mandab. And this is where the conflict is taking on a much wider regional dimension. The activation of the Makkah Divine Alliance is significant, by the way, because it could bring Pakistan and Turkey more directly into the conflict, as we know, with discussions about rapidly deploying military forces and as well as, I mean, here, capabilities to Saudi Arabia. From here in Sana'a, the message coming from Ansarullah is that any country that enters the war against them could itself become a target.
1: That was Ihab Al-Fandi reporting from Sana'a. Palestinians are preparing for their first legislative elections in two decades. Voting is scheduled for November 28th. But in Gaza, where much of the infrastructure has been destroyed, organizing an election presents enormous logistical challenges. Rami Al-Maghari is in central Gaza.
2: Candidates are being nominated on electoral lists in Gaza as Palestinians prepare for legislative elections. For young Palestinians, the vote could open the door to new voices and a new political future.
3: As independent Palestinian young people, we see a lack of an effective role by political parties and the government in Gaza.
2: Gaza and the Palestinian Authority governing parts of the occupied West Bank. No elections have been held in the Palestinian territories since then.
4: Hamas's approach to the upcoming elections is linked to its desire to re-establish itself within the Palestinian political system. Hamas believes that one of the objectives of the war and the U.S.-Israeli position is to remove it from political influence. Therefore, it sees the election denied entry.
2: But beyond the logistical obstacles, the security situation remains a major test for holding elections.
1: Who may have had contact with that person are now under observation. The WHO says public risk remains low. This is not easily spread. Russian officials say the situation is under control and that no infectious diseases have been reported among the institute staff. No details are, we don't know any dates. Governor Kathy Hochul says no one should get seriously ill or die from a vaccine-preventable disease. Mitch McCann with the latest from New York.
5: Despite a surge in cases across the country since 2025, New York on Monday became the first state to declare an emergency over the measles outbreak. The declaration will relax the rules governing vaccine administration to make it easier for midwives and other healthcare workers to immunize people. New York State has reported 108 cases this year as of Saturday, with the overwhelming majority in rural communities across 18 counties. Dr. William Schaffner, a professor of preventive medicine and infectious diseases.
6: Probably an undercount.

0: Because there are undoubtedly other individuals, largely children, who have measles who haven't been reported, but they're still out there. And there'll going to be a further spread of measles to other unvaccinated children.
1: Cases of measles, once thought to be largely eradicated in the US, have been accelerating this year, with 3,887 cases recorded, the most in three decades. One of the reasons New York made this decision is trust in misinformation spreading on social media. He adds that some people also don't realise how serious it is. The measles outbreak also comes as the Trump administration, including Health Secretary Robert F. Kennedy Jr., have made efforts to modify vaccine regulations in the US.
0: I think it is likely, unfortunately, that the confusion, the confused messages that have come from both Washington and from Atlanta have made the withholding of children from vaccination.
1: According to the Centers for Disease Control and Prevention, the first symptoms parents might notice include high fever, cough, a runny nose, and red, watery eyes. Within 2 to 3 days, white spots can appear inside the mouth. Mitch McCann, CGTN, New York.
2: Paramount's acquisition of Walt Skydance. 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
3: Information. You might think every voice is heard in a digital world. The fact is, many nations and peoples are still underrepresented. And data poverty shuts out many. We at CGTN are committed to transcending the information gap. See the difference.
2: Frances Holzen has won the Nobel Prize in Physics. The Belgian-American physicist led the development of the Ice Cube Observatory, a giant telescope buried in ice at the South Pole. It detects particles known as neutrino astronomy into the far reaches of our universe. Chinese car makers are gaining ground in Argentina as the country's own car industry struggles. Joel Richards reports from the first expo of its kind in Buenos Aires.
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6: 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And now it's not a matter of should I get a Chinese vehicle? 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
4: The shifting landscape is down to government policy, with barriers to importing cars eased in January 2025.
7: Each year, 50,000 electric and hybrid vehicles can enter Argentina duty-free. That's pushing prices down, but also having an impact on local production.
4: Argentina's own auto industry is contracting. Production is down, and sales by August has fallen 24.5% year on year. Chinese brands are grabbing market share. Matias Antico is a familiar face to Argentina's car buyers, known for his reviews of new models.
8: We are heading towards a paradigm shift. All these new players, and at the end of the day, that's good for the consumer.
4: Chinese car sales in Argentina have surged in 2026 to take 10% of the Argentine market, up from 2% late last year.
9: Today, 1 in 10 new cars sold in Argentina are selling really well.
4: With competitive prices and technology, Chinese cars are an increasingly common sight on Argentina's roads, posing questions for the local industry. Joel Richards, CGTN, in Buenos Aires.
2: And finally, Novak Djokovic has won his seventh China. Djokovic has won at least one title in each of the last 21 seasons. The 39-year-old Serbian has won all 34 of his China Open matches. Djokovic now has 102 career titles, just one

0: Chinese president's latest state visit to the United States has brought new momentum to bilateral relations. Can the two countries move toward what both sides describe as constructive strategic stability? And more importantly, can they translate that idea into action? Maybe music has the answer. The Philadelphia Orchestra has been a staple of China-US ties since its first visit to China in 1973. For over 50 years, that legacy has endured, with friendships built through music and passed on from one generation to the next.
1: I remember dearly interviewing many of your members of the orchestra during many of your trips in China. Even some of the musicians back in the days participating in 1973 performance.
2: You know, the message never changes, right? The world changes, but the power of music to bring people together and to be a force for good in the world, that doesn't change. And that's what we can do, bring more joy, understanding, kindness, empathy in the world through music.
3: We need to really stand up for the art form and for the genius of humanity, the creators. And you know, there's genius in every culture, in every civilization. And it's our responsibility to preserve.
1: Philadelphia Orchestra told me their stories on how music touched hearts, both theirs and the Chinese audiences. Let's listen to their stories. I'm just wondering how much you have to go through in order to make it happen.
2: Yeah, you know, the message never changes, right? The world changes, but the power of music to kindness, empathy in the world through music. Since you and I spoke also, I wrote about this in the New York Times and described in that piece, said to me, what you do is so important. Often it's the only thing that works. So, you know, I get asked a lot about the state of the world and relations between China and America, and I learn a lot from talking to people in China and in America about it. What I know is that when we all sit in the concert hall, we're all equal in the face of the music, and the great musicians of the Philadelphia Orchestra pour their hearts out, and that's very moving and powerful, whether it's here at the NCPA or at Marian Anderson Hall in Philadelphia.
1: I always wanted to ask you this, but I think today is really the moment. Matthias, 1973, Eugene Ormandy brought as a conductor the orchestra here to China. I mean, for you, maybe it's hard to think about that circumstance and imagine it. Let's just say 10 years earlier. But now, I really wonder if you have another extra layer of understanding about his circumstances and the cause he built and the orchestra's significance.
2: Yeah. Listen, what Mr. Ormandy did was an act of courage and faith, unlike the world had seen up to that point in the arts, okay? He suggested to President Nixon, you know, could we take the Philadelphia Orchestra, or Nixon suggested to him, and he just said yes. And

0: Americans, they were humanizer each other, just people. And that was not the perception then. You know, there were no smartphones. I mean, there were jet planes, but not like today, China nowadays. But it's a lot easier than it was in 1973. I have a very strong sense of standing on the shoulders of the musicians of the orchestra then, two of them who are still playing in the orchestra today, David Booth and Renard Edwards. But so we think about that a lot as well, because 1973 was 51 years ago, so we feel like we're writing a new chapter now of the next 50 years. And actually, we talk a lot that it's our responsibility to make sure that in 50 years' time, whoever succeeds us is saying, you know, thank you to them, that despite what chaos there may be in the world, and I hope there isn't chaos, I hope there's peace and harmony and understanding, that despite whatever's happening in the world, thank goodness that the Philadelphia Orchestra came back to China.
1: As it has been committing.
0: As stayed committed, that, you know, important media covered it properly like you do, that audiences came and appreciated it, and that the world saw it.
1: You've been interacting with the Chinese public so much this time, every city you go to.
0: Yeah.
1: What was it like to interact with the Chinese public?
0: It's wonderful. I mean, we just did a pop-up performance with a string quartet at the National Museum. Hundreds and hundreds of people got to hear music played by musicians of the Philadelphia Orchestra, and it was just a beautiful, joyful moment. No, we... To make something like this happen also takes a village. And this trip has been especially important because the communities that have come together to make it happen have been remarkable. Hainan Airlines provided an airplane, one of their beautiful 787-9s, to pick us up in Philadelphia, bring us the entire Philadelphia Orchestra, instruments, cargo, everything. Goes on. I mean, our partners at the NCPA is one of the greatest arts institutions in the world.
1: Matthias, as always, such a pleasure.
0: Great to see you again. Thank you for your passion for this subject. We really appreciate it.
1: Maureen, good to see you.
2: Good to see you again.
1: How would you characterize this adventure?
2: This adventure? Oh, well, I think it's very much like a symbol of the relationship between the Philadelphia Orchestra and the people.
1: I've been talking to members of the orchestra and also some of the artists cooperating with the orchestra.
2: Yes.
1: They've been saying, describing to me the special chemistry they had with you.
2: Oh, that's very nice. Yeah, it feels very, very natural and organic. And I love this orchestra. I first worked with them, oh gosh, when I was 30 years old. And they were one of the first big orchestras to give me an opportunity to conduct. So I've known them for a long time and have admired them. And of course, it's not the same members in the orchestra anymore, but they still have the same kind of ethos and work ethic and sense of humor.
1: Really?
2: Yeah,
1: the sense of humor?
2: They have a good sense of humor.
1: What kind of sense of humor? I'm curious.
2: Yeah, well, you know, they're pretty sarcastic. It's East Coast.
1: yeah, right. And here, this time, another very historical moment, given the changes we're seeing in the world.
2: Yes.
1: So how do you assess
2: the dissimilarities?
1: Think about that connection. When you were conducting the Philadelphia Symphony Orchestra on the stage, the

0: how does that work for you? How do you, you know, digest, absorb, and also play with it, have fun with it?
1: Well, you know, for, I think for all artists, this exposure to diversity, it really, it enriches in Poland, National Radio Orchestra. So I'm learning all about the Polish tradition and these Polish composers. I didn't know them at all. You know, and every time I'm exposed to this music or working with this Pipa Concerto, you know, it, I think it expands.
0: Dealing with this and understand even better what music could mean for all of us.
1: Well, I think as artistic leaders, we need to really stand up for the art form and for the genius of humanity, the creators. And you know, there's genius in every culture, in every civilization. It just feels very rewarding, as you say, especially in times like this that feel so uncertain. And
2: misled by misinformation. You might think every voice is heard in a digital world. The fact is, many nations and peoples are still underrepresented. And data poverty shuts out many. We at CGTN

0: most outstanding musicians and conductors. How can music transcend cultures to connect people together? Let's take a listen of what she had to say. When Chinese think about Philadelphia Orchestra, they thought about the historical moments of right. China and United States record. Went to the United States after being almost the number one of pipa in China and tried to be a cultural bridge between the two cultures. Even this time, when there are a lot of uncertainty in the world, but we see the two firm players of being cultural bridges come
1: stand music and so I think this is the great time. But also I'm sitting here in NCPA, and I remember that this pipa concerto by Zhao Jiping was premiered here 2014, 10 years ago.
0: Wow.
1: That was a China premiered with the NCPA orchestra on the same stage. And after 10 years later, and now I play with the Philadelphia Symphony in the same stage.
0: Same piece, revisited.
1: Same piece, yes, yeah, on the
0: but
1: same
0: very
1: stage.
0: Different circumstances.
1: Very different, very different.
0: What was the understanding of the musicians of Philadelphia Symphony Orchestra of this piece?
1: Music actually, we don't have to talk about it. I had before rehearsal, I had a meeting with Marianne, the maestro Marianne, conduct. We just started, okay, let's start the first page. And I just started play and she started conduct, you know, something like that. So it's you don't have to explain more. Just music speaks everything. And for the orchestra too, immediately they catch the theme and the style. And also Zhao Jiping, I love his music. Particularly this pipa concerto, he was written for me. So there's a special kind of, to me, like personal special about this piece. And he used my hometown, Hangzhou and Suzhou Pingtan music. My home

0: about it, even though it's the same music, but it's different.
1: Yes, and also different conductor will be different.
0: Absolutely.
1: Yeah.
0: Tell me more.
1: You, it's not like, oh, the bigger hall. It's not. It's inside that you grow musically. That's why I started Goosebumps. I'm like, ah, I'm all the sweaty. Yeah, that's, I feel like very lucky being a musician. Yeah.
0: Because earlier you brought many musicians coming from Central Asia to China to improvise the so-called the Silk Road journey, mm-hmm. in a way. Mm-hmm. And you got so much nutrition, quote-unquote, coming from all of them. How would you make sure that all of those will be translated also into the different

0: instrument and how the style, how the intonation, how the ornamentation, the notes, the style, yeah, the Chinese, sort of Chinese music, in some way, the style is different, the language is different than guitar, than Western instrument. So orchestra, kind of I'm learning. I also learning that. And become myself. So that's the richness for me. From Chinese music, what did the Uzbekistan music, or what is the Tajikistan music sound like? So that's how I learn. So orchestra, kind of I'm learning. I also learning that. And become myself. So that's the richness for me. And I think it's openness is very important. So you get what are they different, what is different from us. Still working, but comfortably.
1: Because the instrument pipa itself has had its own history.
0: Yes.
1: Interacting with other cultures.
0: Yeah. In Tang Dynasty, we, you know, pipa introduced from Central Asia, and it was from a different style to Chinese to develop the way we play right now, the language of the instrument. So in the history, pipa, it's the whole Silk Road history. It's a Chinese, and to work with like Philadelphia Symphony or Central Asia musician Silk Road music.
1: I really wonder, what is the secret of playing pipa? I mean, when you have all the other string instruments around you, and pipa also is a string instrument, but plays so differently.
0: Well, pipa to me, it's like a person, like a person. Like I always joke, I hate and love sort of relation. It's a difficult, demanding instrument because of the technique, both hands.

0: a symphony orchestra. And as a Chinese American, how do you see the fact that that orchestra itself play a historical role, in fact, in the two countries that you feel so dear to, China and the United States?
1: I was sitting in the audience. That was for a long time. I never sit in the audience at an ACPA concert hall. And sort of listen Philadelphia, when they all on the stage, it

an opportunity to shake up the balance of power. And new concerns over growing measles cases in the U.S., nearly 4,000 cases across 47 states.

0: It's clear that for the presidential election, there's a lot at stake, and it's important to keep the focus on the students.
1: Well, it's really important to support them because they have been mostly confronted by the government with violence, with the different forms of police actions that are against these poor minors.
2: It's on it. On the far left, led by Jean-Luc Mélenchon, well, he's behind these protests, urging students to come out and air their grievances and joining complaints against police.
1: We're confronted by the government with violence, with the different forms of police actions that are against these poor minors.
2: With France's contested presidential election next year looming, it's perhaps inevitable that political candidates are trying to leverage this moment with very different takes on it. On the far left, led by Jean-Luc Mélenchon, well, he's behind these protests, urging students to come out and air their grievances and joining complaints against police, who are accused of being heavy-handed with some demonstrators. On the far right, led by Marine Le Pen, a very different take. She wants new laws to toughen up and crack down on protests. And at the same time, she's calling for budget cuts. She wants to halve France's public debt if she's elected. And that would mean steep cuts in just about every

0: Spellman has more.
1: In the upcoming U.S. midterm elections, most polls suggest Democrats are favored to win the House of Representatives, and surging candidates in Republican strongholds like Texas suggest the Senate may be in play as well.
2: A few months ago, most people would have assumed that the Democrats had a good chance at taking back the House of Representatives. I think now there's also a decent chance that they're going to be able to take back the Senate, largely because Donald Trump's approval rating is so low.
3: Now listen, y'all.
1: Though Democrats appear to have the momentum, the outcome is far from determined. While President Trump's approval numbers are at historic lows, he remains the biggest draw on the campaign trail and plans near constant travel right up to Election Day, trying to convince voters his administration and the Republican-controlled Congress have been a success.
4: This, when Trump holds these rallies and goes to these plants and does these things, he doesn't just get national media to follow him. Now he gets local media to follow him. And when local media follows a lot of these people, that's what they see.
1: While polling indicates Trump has lost support even among Republicans, he remains popular with his MAGA base.
5: He's got us on the right track. He gets fought by everybody on the Democratic side, has to explain what he does every day. If we would turn him loose, we would see real good things happen to our country.
1: But that backing has not been easily transferred to down-ballot candidates in years Trump has not been running.
6: So I'm asking you to pretend that I'm on the ballot. I'm on the ballot.
1: And the Republicans hold several structural advantages. They were more successful than Democrats in altering congressional districts to their advantage.
0: Would the growing discontent influence the outcome? Former Pentagon analyst Michael Maloof offered his assessment to Anna Naidu on The Heat.
7: This is all self-inflicted by Donald Trump. There was no conceivable threat that we could see, and that even came out of Donald Trump's own administration by his director of national intelligence, that Iran was not a nuclear threat to the United States or to anybody else for that matter. And yet he undertook a preemptive strike. It is overwhelmingly opposed by the American people. And actually, the Iranians have decided that they're going to continue this conflict. They're going to escalate. Because even until the end of Donald Trump's term or even beyond, and Donald Trump is correct that this could cost him. But the lessening of stocks of oil, gas, and also critical fertilizers that come out of the Middle East. And really, there's nothing that the Democrats will be able to do in the next 2 years. All I've ever heard them talk about is impeachment and investigations. I have heard nothing about them offering any proposals to better the plight of the American people or in terms of affordability. I have not heard of any terms of affordability that works, because they're the ones who actually drove the prices up in the first place during the Biden administration. So I think in the next 2 years, it's not going to be a happy time.
0: And you can watch the full interview and more on The Heat, 7 p.m. Eastern, Tuesday in the U.S. That's Wednesday, 7.
8: Formed in an information age. The fact is, people are more often misled by misinformation. You might think every voice is heard in a digital world. The fact is, many nations and peoples are still underrepresented. And data poverty shuts out many. We at CGTN are committed to transcending the information gap and the digital divide. 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
9: New York on Monday became the first state to declare an emergency over the measles outbreak. The declaration will relax the rules governing vaccine administration to make it easier for midwives and other healthcare workers to immunize people. New York State has reported 108 cases this year as of Saturday, with the overwhelming majority in rural communities across 18 counties. Dr. William Schaffner, a professor of preventive medicine and infectious diseases, told CGTN that given how fast measles can spread, 108 cases is a concerning number.
10: Well, I think the number is very serious and it's very sad. It's probably an undercount, because there are undoubtedly other

0: He adds that some people also don't realise how serious it is. The measles outbreak also comes as the Trump administration, including Health Secretary Robert F. Kennedy Jr., have made efforts to modify vaccine regulations in the US.
1: I think it is likely, unfortunately, that the confusion, the confused messages that have come from both Washington and from Atlanta have made things puzzling for a lot of people. And that's led to hesitancy and skepticism and more questions, and as a consequence, the withholding of children from vaccination.
0: According to the Centers for Disease Control and Prevention, the first symptoms parents might notice include high fever, cough, a runny nose and red watery eyes. Within 2 to 3 days, white spots...
2: Films a year, I think it's something like 34 films a year. But the interesting bit to see will be the shift in the mix. So we've seen more horror movies being released over recent years.
3: 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Each day, there are millions of stories. 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To see, discover, explore. We put the pieces together to find what really matters to you. All around the world, all around the clock. Our reporters are at home across the globe. From our headquarters in Beijing and production centers in Washington, Nairobi, and London. Stories from across the globe, reaching people across the globe.
4: Farmer in the Western Cape province of South Africa. He is preparing to harvest, but is only expecting half to roughly two-thirds of last year's output.
5: We had a good start with good moisture and the wheat started to grow and so on, but later in the season the rain.
6: But with the dry conditions starting to set in, most farmers are concerned about the next planting season and whether they will have enough to harvest next year.
5: Solution is not a long-term solution, because if it works, if you get a better price or if your cost structure gets better, soon enough, that strategy works.
4: Wheat moves from farms to mills, then into flour for bakeries, having to import.
7: Production declining from what we used to plant back in the 1980s and in the early 1990s. That does mean then that we will need to import about 2 million tons, which is a slight increase from the 1.8 million tons of the previous season. But we do expect that from mid next year, a bit from what we observed in 2026.
4: Lower harvests, increased imports, and the added pressure of record high diesel prices will eventually combine.
8: Male Pingping and female Fu Shuang arrived from China late last month and are currently in quarantine. And that is the world today.

transitioning from high-speed growth to high-quality development. At the same time, uncertainty. On the one hand, Chinese auto industry has gained international competitiveness. On the other hand, they also face a lot of obstacles for them to serve the global market. Geely is a significant player in this industry. Let's dive deep into the enterprise, taking a look at how they get here and how they view their future.

0: 的前景是怎么样？你能不能帮我们展望一下？
1: 植物规划的话，我们要在汽车的智能电动化转型方面啊，要
0: product quality. They innovate to make their products safer and more intelligent. They also explore different forms of renewable energy. By focusing on the future, they make themselves resilient contributors to the sustainable development of the world.

0: Angeles.
1: This is a huge deal for Hollywood. Paramount has now completed its acquisition of Warner Brothers Discovery, a merger valued at roughly $110 billion and resulting in a new media conglomerate with a new name, Skydance. And just to give you an idea of the size of this, we're talking about Harry Potter, Batman, and Game of Thrones on the Warner Brothers side, and includes major brands like HBO and Paramount Plus. But the big question now is what happens next? When you combine two companies this size, there's going to be overlap, and the company has already talked about cutting costs and becoming more efficient. That's a concern here in Los Angeles, where two of Hollywood's most famous studios coming together. And that means combining franchises like Mission Impossible and Top Gun on the Paramount side with Harry

0: can't voices her and put an end to police repression because everyone has had enough of it.
1: There is a 14-year-old child. He was injured by a Cougar tear gas canister. It hit him in the face, and he's reportedly had major surgery to his jaw. We do understand that his jaw's been completely smashed, bone off nearly to the elbow. He's undergone extensive surgery. We do understand that there also are charges being filed.
2: At least 6,000 people have been arrested since the protests began last month, most of them minors. Hundreds have also been injured. French Prime Minister Sébastien Lecornu has ordered ministers to address students' demands by the end of October. Owen Fairclough has more from the northern city of Lille.
3: France's high school protests that have erupted across the country in recent days, sometimes with violent clashes between police and demonstrators, is now transforming into something national and much bigger. Schools and universities in cities like Lille are blockaded once again, bringing students onto the streets, but this time supported by parents, teachers, and even trade unions. And what started out as a protest against conditions in some high schools, a lack of basic central heating, and even staffing levels, is now grown into something much bigger during a key presidential
4: election. There's a lot at stake, and it's important to keep the focus on the students.
5: It's really important to support them because they have been mostly confronted by the government with violence, with the different forms of police actions that are against these poor minors.
3: With France's contested presidential election next year looming, it's perhaps inevitable that political candidates are trying to leverage this moment with very different takes on it. On the far left, led by Jean-Luc Mélenchon, well, he's behind these protests, urging students to come out and air their grievances and joining complaints against police, who are accused of being heavy-handed with...
2: Let's check on how global stocks finished the day, a day of records here in the United States. The S&P 500 climbed 0.6% on Tuesday and topped its prior record set in August. The Dow added 0.5% and the Nasdaq added 0.4% onto its own all-time high set the day before. Now, green across the board in Europe too, marking a third consecutive session of gains. Germany yields boosted investor sentiment. Turning to Asia, and a mixed day there. South Korea's KOSPI was down by 0.9% on tech losses and rising bond yields. Hong Kong's Hang Seng gained 1%, tracking broader global gains. And Australia's ASX 200 index was up just over...

360-degree profiles of industry movers and shakers, tech mavericks, and policymakers. We drill down on their success. Join the conversation. BizTalk 360.

0: Welcome back. Concerns are easing, albeit mildly, when it comes to the global's oil supply. Crude exports through the Strait of Hormuz have increased up only due to a major US military involvement. It's part of a, quote, shuttle system where tankers enter the Persian Gulf, load crude oil at regional port. Director of Mergers and Acquisitions at the Post Oak Group. Let's take a listen.
1: I mean, if you look at OPEC, they are managing the actual production. Now, what G7 is doing by releasing 100 million barrels over 4 months and front-loading diesel is reducing panic in the market, creating a calm.
0: Do supply challenges remain?
1: It's definitely more of a temporary measure, but it does have a meaningful impact. The peak of this oil price,
0: particularly on diesel, is the G7 decision enough to have a meaningful impact on diesel and gas prices, do you think?
1: It will stabilize diesel because it's good that you mentioned diesel. They are actually front-loading diesel, which is very significant at the moment because diesel is severely disrupted, such as because of Russia, which is a very significant exporter of diesel historically, and they are significantly disrupted at the moment because of the conflict with Ukraine. Having said that, this will really only provide short-term stabilization of prices and therefore relief for consumers and the broader economy. Diesel is critical not just for the price at the pump, so to speak, but for trucking, agriculture, the broader global economy. But to really stabilize oil in the long term, we're really going to need to see solutions to the security of the shipping of oil, such as through the Middle East and the Strait of Hormuz, as well as stabilization across refinery hubs such as Russia and the Middle East.
0: China is the world's largest crude oil importer, and Saudi Aramco has just cut its prices for Asian buyers.
1: China is the largest crude oil importer, so the crisis regarding crude oil is critical for China. What we're seeing is China is treading caution by largely suspending exports of refined oil, such as diesel. So essentially protecting internal security. This indicates that Beijing is treading through this crisis very cautiously.
0: Okay. Now, we've seen governments tap emergency reserves before, and the US Strategic Petroleum Reserve
1: to release these emergency reserves. It was seen again in 1990 in the Gulf War, where emergency reserves were released. Now, in both those instances,
0: Joel Richards reports from the first expo of his kind in Buenos Aires.
2: Showcasing cutting-edge technology and a range of models, Buenos Aires hosted its first Chinese car expo this week.
3: Mostly because we are looking for the best
2: countries.
4: There's been a change in people's perception about it. We started with this brand in 2018. It was very, very hard to convince because the vehicles are very, very high quality and people already know them. And now it's not a matter of should I get a Chinese vehicle, it's a matter of what Chinese vehicle should I get.
2: The shifting landscape is down to government policy, with barriers to importing cars eased in January 2025.
5: Each year, 50,000 electric and hybrid vehicles can enter Argentina duty-free. That's pushing prices down, but also having an impact on local production.
2: Argentina's own auto industry is contracting. Production is down.
6: Players, the Chinese ones, in this case, are going to end up shaping a whole new market with new rules. It'll be a step forward. They're bringing modern tech to the table, and at the end of the day, that's good for the consumer.
2: Chinese car sales in Argentina have surged in 2026 to take 10% of the Argentine market, up from 2% late last year.
7: Hoy por hoy,
8: today, 1 in 10 new cars sold in
2: Argentina's roads, posing questions for the local industry. Joel Richards, CGTN, in Buenos Aires.
0: Coming up on the show, Nigeria Fashion Week swaps Lagos for Abuja, bringing bold couture.

0: 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That story next.
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0: international designers showcased their work, highlighting creativity, sustainability and plenty of cultural diversity. CGTN's Caroline Bee reports.
1: Since its inception in 2022, Lagos has been the home of Nigeria Fashion Week. But this year, organizers and sponsors decided to make. For guests at the fashion showcase, the bold colors and vibrant designs were more than just fashion. They captured the energy, creativity, and spirit of this unique part of West Africa.
2: You can see the energy coming from the actual outfits itself, but I think it's not even about the outfits. I think it's just generally the energy that
3: the next generation adheres to. One, it's not for you to be in competitive with any other person out there. Define yourself, own yourself, and be your authentic self, and definitely you excel.
1: The event was organized by Legendary Gold in partnership with Nigeria's Ministry of Art, Culture, Tourism, and the Creative Economy. Whether Abuja can eventually compete with the world's major fashion capitals, New York, London, Milan, and Paris, remains to be seen. But for now,
0: I'm Sally Ohan in Washington.

0: How has their shared memories of anti-colonialism, the partnership in the non-aligned movement, their solidarity through the Cold War, all the way
1: to learning. Both sides support independence, multilateralism, and South-South cooperation. President Xi, four major initiatives, the global development, the security, civilization, and governance, have brought about a paradigm shift in the region, abandoning zero-sum games and external interference, advocating dialogue and peace through development, and paving the way for building relations is the qualitative shift from a traditional trade partnership primarily based on energy model for South-South relations. As for greatest potential for future growth, it lies in three main areas. First is strategic integration for development. Second, new economy sectors. Third, people-to-people.
0: Stronger partners, or do you think that makes this partnership even more complex?
1: Let us say like that. The mutual support between Arab states and China on the international stage is not merely a fleeting political tactic, but rather a foundation built upon solid principles

0: geopolitical shifts. These shared values are manifested in a firm belief in respecting national sovereignty and non-interference in internal affairs, advocating for multilateralism and international justice, and upholding the spirit of dialogue among civilization at the heart of the shared interests. Both sides share a single strategic objective, achieving prosperity and development through practical cooperation in the sectors. We are also united in our commitments to establishing regional security and stability through peaceful means, supporting rights, foremost among them the Palestinian cause and the One China policy, and cooperating closely in confronting security challenges and terrorism. This governance of values and interests makes Arab-Chinese strategic partnership an anchor and of stability in a turbulent world. It's a concern of humanity.
1: And then if you look at the economic side of things, China is fast moving towards agreeing sustainable developmental path with emphasis on artificial intelligence, the green sector, of course, but also the digital economy, the new quality productive forces. What do you think would be the new exciting fronts of the economic and trade relations of our two sides?
0: On the future of China-Arab cooperation, and focused on economic growth, improved living standards, and social stability, emerging fields shaping. The next phase of this partnership includes technological innovation, digital transformation, advanced infrastructure,
1: national order.
0: On the role of China and the Arab world in building a more balanced and just prosperity through an equal, mutually beneficial partnership model, giving developing strategic independence. This partnership does not target any third party. Rather, it fosters a new
1: Silk Road, but never really fought a war or engaged in sustained wars. We're not, warring parties in the First or Second World Wars or the Cold War. We're both partners and brothers in our fight against colonialism, so on and so forth.
0: Let me tell you that that along the history in the Chinese-Arab relations, so the China-Arab cooperation as a module for South-South cooperation regions with initiative focused on capacity building, technology transfer, and sustainable infrastructure partnership, and avoiding conditional aid or reveal geopolitical blocks. Second, long-term goal like food security, renewable energy, and digital transformation builds shock resilience.
2: We put the pieces together to find what really matters to you, all around the world, all around the clock. Our reporters are at home across the globe. From our headquarters in Beijing and production centers in Washington, Nairobi, and London.
0: China's determination to achieve prosperity and eradicate poverty serve as inspiring model for developing nations. Looking to the future, my message to the friendly is to continue embracing culture and people-to-people exchange with the Arab world. This mutual understanding is cooperation are the surest path to a brighter, fair future for all humanity.
1: Ambassador Hafez, when you talk about political trust, we feel strongly about it because they're not lofty slogans coming from the Arab world. in the early 90s, the One China Principle, so important and so importantly recognized by the Arab world. So the Arab world has been with China on this One China Principle since day one, and literally day one.
0: Yes.

0: principle is something the same, like how China, with all its development and all its geopolitical relations and its role, the political role China plays all over the world, and the balance relations between China and other sides, even in the conflict, but still China stands supporting the Palestinian issue. On the other hand, the Arab nations and the Arab League always assure that the one China, all its geopolitical relations and its role, the political role China plays all over the world, and the balance relations between China and other sides, even in the conflict, but still China stands supporting the Palestinian issue. On the other hand, the Arab nations and the Arab League always assure that the one China principle is something will never change and will be always supported, and will never be no hesitation in this.
1: So the Arab League has been an institution that has a long history, founded first in 1945. I mean, it's of course also a debate from within of diversity versus cohesion. As expensive and diverse as this original bloc has been, how to make sure that you preserve unity and cohesion, given the different backgrounds and interests of all member states. Perhaps you can, Ambassador, tell us about the challenges and also the progress along the way in that regard.
0: Regarding progress and challenges in Arab integration since its inception, the Arab League has made a tangible international progress in establishing a framework for economic integration. For example, at the auspices of the Arab League, 17 countries signed the agreement, which member states, indirect bureaucratic and customs barriers, and the impact of regional political tensions, the hinder the actual implementation of the agreement. This necessitates a stronger collective political will to translate this theoretical
1: governance initiative proposed by President Xi in the Tianjin SCO summit in 2025 mean to the Arab world.
0: Regarding the global governance initiative, it represents a balanced and just vision that restores balance to countries and giving them a voice in decision making, away from unilateral demonstrate. In this contest, the Arab League and China can deepen their cooperation in concert areas such as financing, enhancing cooperation in digital governance and cybersecurity, and coordinating positions in United Nations forums to support issues of climate changes and food security, ensuring the building of a more inclusive...
1: How and when the conflict can be resolved in the future?
0: Regarding the Palestinian-Israeli conflict, the current situation is extremely dangerous and requires urgent international intervention to stop human suffering in Gaza and end the occupation as the political solution based on the international legitimacy resolutions and the Arab Peace Initiative remains the only way to ensure just and lasting peace. In this context, the Arab League plays a unique and pivotal role, not only as a unified voice, as an effective diplomatic platform that can mobilize international support, coordinate regional efforts, and present a comprehensive collective Arab vision to facilitate political pathway, ensuring that any future solution respects Arab contents and leads to the establishment of an independent.
1: What are your personal reflections on President Xi's the importance is given to our relations?
0: Let me tell you, this is a very, very important question, and a remark must be mentioned. I experienced President Xi's visit. By the opening was attended by President Xi and four Arab leaders that time. So President Xi's for the Arab world is not just, as you said, just word to word. No, he's giving importance. And in 2022, in come true.
1: Ambassador Hafez, thank you so much for your time.
0: You are most welcome.
1: And that will do it for this edition of The Hub on CGTN. I'm Wang Guan in Beijing. Thank you so much for tuning in. I'll see you again next time.

0: Tear gas, chaotic scenes, and mounting clashes with riot police. Student protests in France get larger. A take in why Democrats see an opportunity to shake up the balance of power. And new concerns over growing measles cases in the U.S. Nearly 4,000 cases, the biggest day of action yet. Demonstrations are being held in more than 40 towns and cities across France. They're calling on the government to provide funding for understaffed schools and crumbling classrooms. With riot police out in full force, some protests have become violent. Sarah Coates is in Paris.
1: We're seeing here the very tail end of this protest at Republic. Just a little earlier, there were tens of thousands, or thousands upon thousands, I should say, of people packed into this area. They were climbing this statue here behind me, letting off fireworks. It was a largely peaceful protest, a very heavy police presence. So parent and teacher associations, so quite a large mobilisation. Now, we can tell you that some 1,800 schools are closed or partly closed right across the country. Also, a number of universities have been blockaded. Certainly, a lot of anger, a lot of frustration, and we were hearing a chant against...
2: Outside of Paris, we want simply to have good conditions in class.
3: We want to stand up for everyone, to support underprivileged high schools, and above all, we're here to make our voices heard and put an end to police repression, because everyone has had enough of it.
1: There is a 14-year-old child. He was injured by a coup and his teeth ripped out. Now, his parents and lawyers, they are calling this attempted voluntary manslaughter, with the lawyer describing it as a grave act of police misconduct, saying that they believe there is a sense of impunity. Now, an inquiry has been launched. Still no comment from the Interior Ministry or also the head of police. And then in another separate incident, you may have seen these gruesome pictures coming in. A 15-year-old who had his arm...
0: 6,000 people have been arrested since these protests began last month, most of them minors. Hundreds have also been injured. French Prime Minister Sébastien Lecornu has ordered ministers to address students' demands by the end of October. Owen Furclough has more from the southern city of Lille.
4: France's high school protests that have erupted across the country in recent days, sometimes with violent clashes between police and demonstrators, is now transforming into something national and much bigger. Schools and universities in cities like Lille are blockaded once again, bringing students onto the streets, but this time supported by parents, teachers.
5: It's clear that for the presidential election, there's a lot at stake, and it's important to keep the focus on the students.
6: It's really important to support them because they have been mostly confronted by the government with violence, with the different forms of police actions that are against these poor minors.
4: With France's contested presidential election next year looming, it's perhaps inevitable that political candidates are trying to leverage this moment with very different takes on it. On the far left, led by Jean-Luc Mélenchon, well, he's behind these protests, urging students to come out and air their grievances and joining complaints against police, who are accused of being heavy-handed with some demonstrators. On the far right, led by Marine Le Pen, a very different take. She wants new laws to toughen up and crack down on protests. And at the same time, she's calling for budget cuts. She wants to halve France's public debt if she's elected. And that would mean steep cuts in just about every area of government, with implications for education funding going forward. Owen Fairclough, CGTN, Lille.
0: Richard Worley is a journalist and writer.
7: I may say the trio, you have the students in the high school, you have the students from university and the professors. The question is to know whether they will continue to be mobilized until the beginning of school holidays. It is on October 17.
0: So is this really about schools, or is it becoming a broader protest against the government and government funding for projects that are important? School infrastructure is important, having enough teachers, of course, for these students.
7: Well, the very concrete demands, for example, I would take a specific example. A lot of high school students complain about

0: toilets in their school. They say that toilets are not taken care of. Those are scenes that you listen everywhere you go on the field, and that could be addressed, and it should be addressed quickly if the government wants to defuse the tension. And you have the expectation for the future, and that is much more difficult because France public finance are in a very difficult time at the moment, and nobody see the possibility to have a real increase of the budget of education. So I believe the French government...
1: The idea of another referendum, he says the focus really needs to be on economic growth, housing and workers affected by U.S. tariffs. The election marks the PQ's return to government for the first time since 2012. The U.S. midterm elections are less than a month away and campaigns are in full swing. At stake, control of the CIS hoping to minimize the damage. Jim Spellman with our story.
2: In the upcoming U.S. midterm elections, most polls suggest Democrats are favored
3: because Donald Trump's approval rating is so low.
4: Now listen, y'all.
2: Though Democrats appear to have the momentum, the outcome is far from determined. While President Trump's approval numbers are at historic lows, he remains the biggest draw on the campaign trail and plans near constant travel right up to Election Day, trying to convince voters his administration and the Republican-controlled Congress have been a success.
5: Just when Trump holds these rallies and goes to these plants and does these things, he doesn't just get national media to follow him. Now he gets local media to follow him. And when local media follows a lot of these people, that's what they see.
2: While polling indicates Trump has lost support even among Republicans, he remains popular with his MAGA base.
6: He's got us on the right track. He gets fought by everybody on the Democratic side, has to explain what he does every day. If we would turn him loose, we would see.
2: Using their war chest to flood swing states with ads. Plus, polling for some recent elections has been highly inaccurate, giving Republicans hope for an upset and their...
7: See, and that even came out of Donald Trump's own administration by his director of national intelligence, that Iran was not a nuclear threat to the United States or to anybody else for that matter. And yet he undertook a preemptive strike. It is overwhelmingly out of the Middle East, and the Europeans are going to suffer even more. So he's basically responsible for what's going to be a world recession, if not depression. And really, there's nothing that the Democrats will be able to do in the next 2 years. All I've ever heard them talk about is impeachment and investigations. I have heard nothing about them offering any proposals to better the plight of the American people and or in terms of affordability. I have not heard of any terms of affordability that works, because they're the ones who actually drove the prices up in the first place during the Biden administration. So I think in the next 2 years, it's not going to be a happy time.
1: And you can watch the full interview on The Heat at the top of the hour, 7 p.m. Eastern in the United States, 7 a.m. Wednesday in China. Still ahead, new concerns over a virus that's been largely eradicated until a few years ago. Measles cases on the rise in the U.S.
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0: A woman in Tennessee who survived a botched execution is awake and talking, despite significant injuries to her arms as a result of the two injections designed to kill. Long road to recovery. Pike was convicted of brutally murdering a classmate in 1995 when she was 18. She would have been the first woman executed in Tennessee in more than 200 years. New York has declared a health emergency over a measles outbreak that is spreading across a number of U.S. states. Governor Kathy Hochul says
1: rural communities across 18 counties. Dr. William Schaffner, a professor of preventive medicine and infectious diseases, told CGTN that given how fast measles can spread, 108 cases is a concerning number.
2: Well, I think the number is very serious and it's very sad. It's probably an undercount because they're on
1: 3,887 cases recorded, the most in three decades. One of the reasons New York made this decision is due to neighboring states' cases, including Pennsylvania.

0: Kennedy Jr. have made efforts to modify vaccine regulations in the US.
1: I think it is likely, unfortunately, that the confusion, the confused messages that have come from both Washington and from Atlanta have made things puzzling for a lot of the nation.
0: According to the Centers for Disease Control and Prevention, the first symptoms parents might notice include high fever, cough, a runny nose and red watery eyes. Within 2 to 3 days, white spots can appear inside the mouth. Mitch McCann, CGTN, New York.
2: Paramount's acquisition of Warner Brothers Discovery is now official, creating one of the world's biggest entertainment and media companies. Valued at $110 billion, the newly combined company is called Skydance. It brings together major films.
3: The slate for 2027, actually, of the two combined companies does already exceed what they promised, that 30 films a year. I think it is because they are fundamentally cheap to make and they tend to make quite good returns. So I suspect that's something we'll see continuing.
2: Still ahead, how climate change is affecting South Africa's wheat harvest, sparking concerns about shortages and higher prices. Details ahead.
4: That's a story to tell, because every business story is a human story. Global Business. All you need to know about China. China 24, only on CGTN. Facing the unknown is always difficult. In a world in turmoil, it's easy to lose orientation. When the storms come, we have to see the possibilities. Reinvent. Find new opportunities.
5: Currencies are more connected than ever before. The mechanisms that drive the economy are universal. Money moves markets. We explain these trends and show you how the cash in your pocket can have a wide-reaching effect. Because money makes the world go round.

0: Francis Paulsen has won the Nobel Prize in Physics. The Belgian-American led the development of the Ice Cube Observatory, a giant telescope buried in the ice in the South Pole. It essentially allows scientists to study some of the most powerful cosmic events. Production under pressure around the world, and in South Africa, grain harvests are already declining. And El Nino is expected to affect crop growth even more over the next few months. As Sumitra Naidu reports, that's raising fears of shortages and higher prices.
1: Kelly Liebenberg is a wheat farmer in the Western Cape.
2: So this had a negative effect on the development of the wheat. So it's actually a miracle that there's any type of crop left to harvest because of the minimal rain that fell.
3: The wheat harvesting season has already started, but with the dry conditions
1: from last season. With the super El Nino setting in, bringing less rainfall, the next wheat season is expected to be even tougher.
2: I will probably plant less wheat next year to minimize my risk, to be conservative and to protect my cash flow. The problem with that strategy is it's a short-term solution. It's not a long.
4: Nino bites on agricultural production. We may see that the rate at which food prices are increasing, quickening up a bit from what we observed in 2026.
1: Lower harvests, increased imports, and the added pressure of record high diesel prices will eventually combine to lift inflation and has to get more resilient to potential shocks like this. Sumitra Naidu, CGTN, Johannesburg.
0: And finally, Zoo Atlanta is preparing for two very special guests, two new giant pandas. Their redesigned habitat will open to the public on November 6th. The $6 million renovation includes new climbing structures, pools.

the architectural design of the Hunan Museum, and scientifically invaluable. More than 3,000 burial objects were also recovered from her tomb. These items offer clues about her life, the food she ate, clothes she wore, places she lived, and how she traveled.

0: 素纱单衣，嗯，是的，嗯，这么大一件衣服，它呢只有49克，不到1两，是的。那这个衣服呢，其实，在学术界也是有争议，就是说，它到底是穿在外面。
1: The care and attention Han Dynasty women devoted to their appearance leaves a lasting impression on Zhang Xuan. Lady Xin Jue's exquisitely crafted has the power to move modern women. Through the museum, we are introduced to a stylist who recreates Han Dynasty cosmetics and clothing based on archaeological findings. A visit to her studio offers the chance to further explore Lady Xin Jue's appearance.
2: 你好，你好，
1: For Zhang Xuan, today brings the chance to experience the styling of Lady Xin Jue in her later years.
2: 古时候的人基本就是没有说剪头发的一说，对，那么身体发肤受之父母。对，你看我们现在去做这个头型的话，都需要用假发片，他们那个时候也用假发片。对对对，嗯，那时候的假发片应该全都是。
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1: Xuan into a new world, one shaped by Ma Wang Dui's Han heritage. The production she stars in has become a cultural calling card of the local area. Through her portrayal of Lady Xin Jue, growing audiences gain a vivid and direct connect. After ensuring she looked her best, food played a huge role in Lady Xin Jue's daily life.
4: 我是呱呱，土生土长的长沙人。 为了拍摄美食短视频，我去过湖南很多地方，也品尝过很多正宗的湘菜。新锐夫人是长沙的名人，我们都亲切地叫她新锐奶姐，就是奶奶的意思。那么，新锐奶奶那个年代喜欢吃些什么？2000多年前的湘菜又是什么样子的呢？
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1: 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Hospitality, it seems, has always been at the heart of the Chinese way of life.
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1: are bamboo slips, which were used in ancient times to label burial items. These detail Lady Xin Jue's extensive food inventory. From familiar staples like chicken, pork, beef, and seafood, to more unique ingredients like duck and deer meat. Remains found in the tomb align with items listed on these bamboo slips. Lady Xin Jue was clearly a devoted gourmet. She dined on soups, stir fries, hot pot, and grilled meat, highlighting the Han aristocracy's sophisticated pursuit of fine cuisine.
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1: But did Hunan cuisine without spicy chili peppers really taste that good? As a seasoned food blogger, Guagua is determined to find out. She turns to a master of Hunan cuisine for help.
7: Pangolin,

0: 杀鲫鱼，先要把它煎黄去腥。
1: Years ago, before chili peppers arrived in China, dou qi seasoning was an indispensable part of Hunan cuisine. Still today, Hunan's traditional preservation methods for dou qi differ very little from those used in Lady Xin Zhui's time. The ingredients and recipe, lotus root soup, rice cakes,and jujubes. Recipes unearthed in the tomb may seem ordinary to us today, but it connects food lovers across millennia. The Mwangdui tomb preserves not only history, but also the flavors of an era. For Guagua, this exploration is more than just a feast for the senses. It is also cultural inheritance,A conversation with days gone by. In this culinary journey through time, gifts passed down from two millennia ago are rediscovered and enjoyed anew.
2: Good, Bill. Can you? 再来一次。
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2: ！During her live stream。Luo Dan passionately shares the movements she learned from the ancient diagrams with fitness enthusiasts online. Exercise guided by ancient diagrams, we feel the timeless rhythm of life itself.Museums are windows into the past. They're bridges across time. They give long, silent artifacts new warmth and vitality. They allow history to breathe once again.
6: A century ago, the idea of a hovering train may have seemed far-fetched.But as the modern age has taught us, nothing is impossible.

0: How fast is too fast for our eyes to see?
1: 如果时间开始，五、四、三、二、一。
0: Did you miss it? Let's slow it down a bit for you.Still didn't catch it? That's because it's traveling at a speed of 600 kilometers per hour. Fast maglev train, it only takes 1.7 hours, just 20 minutes slower than an airliner. At speeds like that, you're basically flying.
2: 各单位注意，各单位注意，下面开始第四次车地系统连调试。
0: It's almost hard to believe, but it's all based on the principle of magnetism. As we've all learned in school, the colors of red and blue are used to mark the magnetic poles. Based on magnetic principles, when the bottom of the train is electrically charged, the train achieves traction, and voila, we have flight.While running, the maglev train needs to overcome the acting force applied by its own weight to the levitation gap, because an excessive gap between the train and the track, or a gap too small, will have an impact on safety.
3: 这种悬浮结构的这个好处啊，就是可以精确控制磁场，通过控制这个磁场的大。

0: 小，就可以确保车辆在整个运行过程之中都是在悬浮状态，从而实现了零摩擦。
1: Through a series of sensors, the maglev train controls the electromagnetic field down the train in real time, with a speed of over 1 megaflop, consistently maintaining the levitation gap between 8 to 10 millimeters. Due to its vast territory, China's metropolitan The coordinated development between regions requires not only corresponding economic strategies.
2: The election that could shape the rest of Donald Trump's term is less than a month away. What are expectations? Hello, I'm Arnold Naidoo, and this is The Heat.

0: On November 3rd, Americans head to the polls in an election that could transform Washington. Every he has asked Republican voters to pretend that he is.
1: We're making a lot of progress. When I go there, we win. If I don't go there, we...
2: House of Representatives and surging candidates in Republican strongholds like Texas suggest the Senate may be in play as well.
3: A few months ago, most people would have assumed that the Democrats had a good chance at taking back the House of Representatives. I think now there's also a decent chance that they're going to be able to take back the Senate.
2: Poll numbers are at historic lows. He remains the biggest draw on the campaign trail and plans near constant travel right up to Election Day, trying to convince voters his administration and the Republican-controlled Congress have been a success.
4: This, when Trump holds these rallies and goes to these plants and does these things, he doesn't just get national media to follow him. Now he gets local media to follow him. And when local media follows a lot of these people, that's what they see.
2: While polling indicates Trump has lost support even among Republicans, he remains popular with his MAGA base.
5: He's got us on the right track. He gets fought by everybody on the Democratic side, has to explain what he does every day. If we would turn him loose, we would see real good things happen to our country.
2: But that backing has not been easily transferred to down-ballot candidates in years Trump has not been running.
6: So I'm asking you to pretend that I'm on the ballot. I'm on the ballot.
2: And the Republicans hold several structural advantages. They were more successful than Democrats in altering congressional districts to their advantage, which may help them win at least a handful of House seats. Trump and the Republicans also have a large money advantage and are now using their war chest to flood swing states with ads. Plus, polling for some recent elections has been highly inaccurate, giving Republicans hope for an upset. And there is still time for a so-called October surprise, an unforeseen event that changes the course of the election.
4: It's defensible, but it's going to take a lot of
7: to change undecided voters' minds and convince their supporters to cast their ballots. Jim Spellman, CGTN, Washington.
0: So what can we expect for the midterm elections? To help us answer that, let's bring in our panelists. From Delaware, Brandon Bryce is secretary of the Delaware Republican Party. From Maryland, Joseph Williams is a former senior editor at U.S. News and World Report. Michael Maloof joins us from Virginia. He is a former senior Pentagon strategic analyst. And Aaron Mattei is host of Pushback with Aaron Mattei on The Gray Zone. He joins us from New York. Thank you, everyone, for being with us. Brandon Bryce, you know, as I said, President Trump is on which party controls those houses, those chambers in Congress. At this stage, polls are showing that the Democratic Party will get a majority in the House and possibly in the Senate as well. So what's at stake for President Trump?
8: Well, I think that the president's popularity still will have an impact on. So I think we have to be very careful when we compare the past of what a Democrat was 20 years ago to what we have today. And so do I think there's going to be a sweep? Absolutely not. But do I do, you know, I do think that there, you know, the House is at risk, not because we have great Democratic candidates, but because we've got a president that seems to not necessarily address the issue of high gas, which is a pocketbook issue, and the reason and outcome of where we are when it comes to Iran.
0: Joseph Williams, midterm elections are often regarded as a referendum on the president, the person who is in the White House. And an AP poll released last week showed that 73% of voters disapprove of President Trump's handling of the economy, with 69% saying that Trump's economic agenda is, quote unquote, worse than expected. Given those numbers, Joseph, can he still move the needle in a positive way for Republican candidates?
9: The short answer is no. Given the fact that every single poll puts him underwater, including the president's own behavior indicates that he's not really confident that his numbers are going to move the needle in a positive direction, mainly because they're having to campaign in places like South Carolina, Alaska, Kansas, for crying out loud, and Texas. That indicates a really bad set of warning signs.

0: times for Republicans that they're playing defense, the Republican Party heading out of the midterms, and President Trump's own influence seems to be waning, even among Republicans. He's had, Ken Paxton has criticized him. You have a couple of candidates who are going against him publicly in ads about the war in Iran. So none of the indicators on the field right now look positive, and it looks, if anything...
1: Policy issue, the war against Iran, is having a very strong impact on domestic politics and domestic voter sentiment. President Trump himself has said that it's possible, those were his words, it's possible that the Iran war could cost him the November midterm elections by risking Republican control of the House, the Senate, or both. He ran for the White House on the promise of no new wars, but this war is impacting Americans directly, as we've just heard from our other guests as well, with
2: of Donald Trump's term or even beyond. And Donald Trump is correct that this could cost him. What he's also done is brought the worsening of stocks of oil, gas, and also critical fertilizers that come out of the Middle East. And the Europeans are going to suffer even more. So he's basically responsible for what's going to be a world recession, if not depression. As a reason, I'm also seeing is that even though it's looking more and more like the Democrats might be able to gain something from this midterm, I don't see them offering any alternatives. Mm. I don't see them offering any solutions. What this is more of a reaction against Trump. And so that this is, so consequently, Donald Trump, for all intents and purposes, will be a lame duck if he loses the House. If not
1: run up to the 2024 election. This was at a time when Israel had been accused by a United Nations panel of conducting and committing a genocide in Gaza. Impact this election?
3: Well, Trump is helping make the case for anyone who sees the role of Israel as toxic. Look what he said recently. After musing about wiping out Iran, he's repeatedly vowed to annihilate Iran and erase it from the map, essentially. He's now saying the same thing about his own country. What did he say the other day at a rally to appeal to voters beyond musing about wiping out cities in California? Well, he's also promised that if Republicans win the House and the Senate, then he'll send every U.S. citizen $5,000. Well, the obvious response to that is, rather than promising to bribe people if you win the election, why not address the cost of living now so that you don't have to bribe people to be able to afford to live? So Trump is offering nothing. And I think for Democrats who are already seeing that Israel is not only a genocidal state, but is raising prices for everyone, this is helping their argument. The question is whether that trend will continue.
1: Brandon, what is your view on those points that Aaron made about President Trump talking about and highlighting Iran and at the same time saying that San Diego and Los Angeles are, well, it's acceptable that they would have to pay a price for any major confrontation?
4: Again, I go back to, foreign policy or not, Iran. Most Americans don't understand the conflict in Iran. As a matter of fact, they can't even tell you where Iran is. The challenge, though, is what is the impact that Iran causes? And I think if we're talking about Trump's future, I'd be more focused on how that impacts gas prices, which are going to impact his voters. And so I think that, again,
1: the destruction of American cities.
4: But again, this is Donald Trump. And so he likes to, as they say, he's a sensational president. Go back to what matters. If we're talking about his future, him getting, well, not being reelected, but his future as a U.S. president and holding that office, gas prices are the thing that's going to matter. And again, he has not articulated, in my opinion, to the American people how he's going to bring down the impact of gas prices because of the war.
1: Yeah,
4: that
1: just
4: is what matters. And again,
1: just on that point, Brandon, is the president out of touch with the electorate? Because he seems to be focusing on things that really don't...

0: Concern the electorate, things like his ballroom, which he's building near the White House, or the reflecting pool, or AI, or getting his name on the Kennedy Center.
1: The Marine One pad that the president just implemented. Yeah. All that's fine and dandy, but Republicans are going to hold him accountable when it comes to, are they able to get
0: major changes that you expect to see domestically if Democrats take control of these houses? You know, to get back to Michael Maloof's point, the Democrats are telling us about what they're against, but not what they're for.
2: Well, I think that's a big problem, is that the messaging has been kind of all over the place. I mean, certainly affordability is front and center, and it's very difficult for Congress to enact any kind of changes that would move the needle that way. But I do think that first and foremost, there's going to be some measure of accountability, i.e. trying to get Trump to focus on those sorts of things, either through legislation or through investigations, to get him away from some of these interests and your economy and your budget and your security. And none of that is happening if he's talking about a ballroom, if he's talking about an arch, if he's talking about a helipad. None of that stuff communicates to the American public that this guy is focused on making my life better, which ultimately the president's, it's his job to make sure that things are better. And it's not his job to cement his legacy even before he's even left office. So I think it's going to be a bit of an uphill slog for Democrats, but they will have.
0: Michael Maloof, how can or will this election, the outcome of the election, impact the country's foreign policy? I mean, we are all aware that in most instances, foreign policy is conducted by the executive. That's the purview of the executive. But in this instance, the United States has entered into a war. Do you see anything change?
3: I think it's going to get worse. I think the Donald Trump will be perceived that, of course, does not want to do that. But at the same time, as I said earlier, the Iranians have made a determination through their asymmetric type of warfare to escalate even further should another shot be fired. And they've made that very clear. And they intend to do that by expanding the war throughout the region by hitting the other Gulf Arab countries. And that's where we have a lot of assets positioned. So ICE is impeachment and investigations. I have heard nothing about them offering any proposals to better the plight of the American people.
0: Because of those, you know, points that you mentioned earlier on, the fact that the war is affecting prices in the United States.
1: Yeah, I mean, he's got a caucus to answer to. And, you know, the reality is when you look at state swing states like Michigan, like Virginia, I mean, these states are impacted where they're making decisions. Do they want to put this president or any other Republican back in office in November? And let me also respond to what you're, I would say that, you know, the president really, pay attention to the midterms and what happens, because yeah. I can tell you, I think Congress is going to have a very different opinion of the president. Houses or one, you're going to see a very different Congress, and you're going to see a very different focus on this president moving into a lame duck session.
0: Right.
4: The consensus view of most Americans now, which is a ceasefire. For example, they spent tens of millions of dollars ousting Jamal Bowman, Cori Bush on the Democratic side. On the

0: in Michigan, but they're still going to try in November. In this primary, they spent something like more than $30 million, which is just extraordinary. And they have a track record of success. They support candidates that won. For example, Cori Bush, who they previously ousted, she failed to resecure the Democratic nomination in Missouri. So they are still feeling emboldened, and they have a lot of money to play with to continue to try to undermine any candidate who supports Palestinians' minimal rights.
1: Joseph Williams, this situation that's emerged where you have conservative farmers in rural areas, you know, the heartland of America, actually
2: aren't far behind. I live in suburban Washington, and my community has been fighting data centers. Even though data centers do provide a lot of advantages, i.e. financial, they do suck up a lot of resources, not the least of which is water, which is crucial to farmers, not the least of which is power, the power grid, which is crucial to the rest of us, and people's electric bills are soaring. So I think when the president says something like, well, we've got to lead the world on data, and anybody who doesn't support data is dumb and poor, and we want to be smart and rich, it's just tin-ear politicking. I don't really understand how his party has managed to not only tolerate this, and your other guest said that they're just kind of laying in wait until the midterms are over, then they're going to rein him in. I mean, I think it's ludicrous to even suggest that, number one. And number two, I think it's death to the American. I think more than anything, that's been the big issue here. And it does tell you something that farmers and suburban liberals are aligned on this one thing.
1: We're talking about earlier on, and that is the war against Iran. President Trump says he will not seek any kind of negotiated solution or resolution to that conflict before the midterm elections. But what happens after the midterm elections? I mean, does he believe, do you think, that he has more options, more negotiating room after the election?
3: I think his only option will be to go back to the MOU that he signed. He actually signed it and agreed to it, and he hasn't lived up to it. He violated it beginning the first day. So I think that would be one possibility, and that could lessen the tension closer to a peaceful resolution than he was before. So in fact, I think he's throwing more fuel on the fire as a consequence. And the Iranians are ready, based upon my sources. They are very much prepared to deal with him for the next 3 to 4 years. That's what they're saying of the U.S. war machine. They're doing, and they have been very effective in that, and I think that they see no reason to discontinue should Donald Trump and or Netanyahu decide to carry on the war effort into Iran.
1: Brandon Bryce, before we get carried away too far with what the polls are telling us, there is one huge advantage that the Republicans have, and that is money. They have a much bigger war chest for this election than the Democrats.
4: But when you look at, again, some of the candidates that the party is running, these aren't your typical Kennedy Democrats. These are communists. These are socialists. These are people who are a little bit off the reservation. So that's why money's coming in. It's because people, they may not say they're the best candidates, but they're better than what the left is offering and providing.
1: Okay, we shall just have to wait and see how that all turns out. But that's where we are going to have to leave it. Thanks to all of you for being with us. That is it for this edition of The Heat. I'm Anand Naidu in Washington.

0: features may appear to be identical, but looks can be deceiving. The difference is not always obvious. It has to be discovered. There are always different sides to a story. We put the focus on the details. To see more, to understand better. CGTN. See the difference.
1: The scene in France, tear gas, chaotic scenes and mounting clashes with riot police. Student protests get larger as tens of thousands

0: Demonstrations are being held in more than 40 towns and cities across France. They're calling on the government to provide funding for understaffed schools and crumbling classrooms, with riot police out in full force. But some protests have become violent. Sarah Coates is in Paris.
1: We're seeing here the very tail end of this be heard. They want better conditions in the classroom. Now, this protest today is being backed by trade unions and also parent and teacher associations. So quite a
2: good conditions in class.
3: We want to stand up for everyone, to support underprivileged high schools. And above all, we're here to make our voices heard.
1: It hit him in the face, and he's reportedly had major surgery to his jaw. We do understand that his jaw's been completely smashed and his teeth ripped out. Now, his parents and lawyers, they are calling this attempted voluntary manslaughter, with the lawyer describing it as a grave act of police misconduct, head of police. And then in another separate incident, you may have seen these gruesome pictures coming in. A 15-year-old who had his arm blown off nearly to the elbow. He's undergone extensive surgery. We do understand that there also are charges being filed.
0: Sarah Coates there. At least 6,000 people have been arrested since the protest began. Owen Fairclough has more from the northern city, Lille.
4: France's high school protests that have erupted across the country in recent days, sometimes with violent clashes between police and demonstrators, is now transforming into something national and much bigger. Schools and universities in cities like Lille are blockaded once again, bringing students onto the streets, but this time supported by parents, teachers, and even trade unions. And what started out as a protest against conditions in some high schools, a lack of basic central heating, and even staffing levels, is now grown into something much bigger during a key presidential election campaign, and that's cuts to state budgets that has implications for education. Here's what some of those demonstrators had to tell us.
5: We have classes that are completely packed. We often start at 8 a.m.
2: The students.
6: It's really important to support them because they have been mostly confronted by the government with violence, with the different forms of police actions that are against these poor minors.
4: With France's contested presidential election next year looming, it's Owen Fairclough, CGTN, Lille.
0: Fighting is intensifying in Yemen as Saudi-backed government forces launch a major offensive against the Houthis. New videos are showing Yemeni forces running over Houthi fighters in their vehicles. The videos posted by government forces detail their recapturing of vital territory near the Red Sea and military capabilities to Saudi Arabia. Ehad Al-Fandi reports now from Sana'a.
7: Things are moving very quickly here, and the main focus right now is Abha International Airport, claiming it hit the airport and disrupted air traffic. It also said several ballistic missiles were fired at the Al-Dagar military camp in Jizan. What is significant here is that these are not isolated incidents. Airports in southern Saudi Arabia, particularly in Jizan, Najran, and Abha, have repeatedly featured in Ansarullah's military statements during the current escalation. Saudi also authorities have confirmed the latest attacks on Jizan and Najran airports, saying of Bab al-Mandab international shipping. But Sana'a, again, strongly rejecting that account. Sana'a's officials denied that Mocha has fallen and say their forces are still holding the territorial gains they made in recent weeks. So at the moment, we are hearing two very different versions of what is happening on the ground. There's also a maritime dimension to this, by the way. The Saudi-led coalition says its naval forces have carried down operation around Hodeidah, targeting what it describes as weapons from your side, explosive loading boats, and naval mines. The coalition also says the operation is aimed at preventing Ansarullah Houthi attacks on shipping in the southern Red Sea and protecting navigation around Bab al-Mandab. And this is where the conflict is taking on a much wider regional dimension. The activation of the Makkah Divines Alliance is significant, by the way, because it could bring Pakistan and Turkey more directly into the conflict, as we know, with discussions about rapidly deploying military forces and as well as,

0: capabilities to Saudi Arabia. From here in Sana'a, the message coming from Ansarullah is that any country that enters the war against them could itself become a target.
1: Emergency teams have rescued the crew of a Liberian flagged oil tanker in the Black Sea. The Russian Transport Ministry said the tanker was attacked by an unmanned vessel, setting it ablaze. The skies above the nearby resort city of Sochi were filled with plumes of black smoke. Moscow said the 23 crew members were all Indian nationals and none of them were injured.Palestinians are preparing for their first legislative elections in two decades. Voting is scheduled for November 28th, but in Gaza, where much of the infrastructure has been destroyed, organizing an election presents enormous logistical challenges. Rami Almagar.
2: Elections. For young Palestinians, the vote could open the door to new voices and a new political future. Since then,
3: Hamas's approach to the upcoming elections is linked to its desire to reestablish itself within the Palestinian political system as a gateway to remaining part of the Palestinian political system.
2: Years of devastating war have left Gaza in ruins. Widespread destruction and tighter crossing restrictions have created major logistical challenges for holding elections.
4: Ballot boxes, ballot papers, and electoral ink, all these materials are prohibited from entering Gaza. Even international election monitoring missions have been prevented from entering. But this will not stop elections from being held in Gaza. We have alternatives if these materials and foreign delegations continue to be denied entry.
2: But beyond the logistical obstacles, the security situation remains a major test.For holding elections in Gaza.
4: With the ongoing bombardment and strikes in Gaza affecting the movement of Election Commission staff, candidates, and voters, we are calling on the international community to help provide a safe and suitable environment for the elections.
2: A new electoral process is taking shape after two decades without a national vote in the Palestinian territories. But a major challenge lies ahead.Organizing elections in war-ravaged Gaza, where hundreds of thousands of people remain displaced. Rami Almighari, CGTN, Deir al-Balah, Central Gaza.
1: Still had new concerns over a virus that's been largely eradicated until a few years ago. Measles cases on the rise in the United States. A story after a break.
5: 360-degree.
1: Now, the WHO says public risk remains low as it's not easily spread. Russian officials say the situation is under control and that no infectious diseases have been reported among the institute's staff. No information is reported on the second purported death. New York has declared a health emergency over a measles outbreak that is spreading across a number of U.S. states.Governor Kathy Hochul said no one should get seriously ill or die from a vaccine-preventable disease. Mitch McCann has the latest now from New York.
6: Despite a surge in cases across the country since 2025, New York on Monday became the first state to declare an emergency over the measles outbreak. The declaration will
7: probably an undercount because there are undoubtedly other individuals, largely children, who have measles who haven't been reported, but they're still out there.And there's going to be a further spread of measles to other unvaccinated children.
6: Cases of measles, once thought to be largely eradicated in the U.S., have been accelerating this year, with 3,887 cases recorded, the most in three decades. One of the reasons New York made this decision is due to neighboring states' cases, including Pennsylvania, which has now registered more than 1,000 cases and at least five deaths. Dr. Schaffner says much of the rise can be attributed to mistrust.

0: nose and red watery eyes. Within 2 to 3 days, white spots can appear inside the mouth. Mitch McCann, CGTN, New York.
1: For more on the measles outbreak here in the United States, let's turn to Dr. Omar Awan. He's a physician as well as a senior public health contributor for Forbes magazine. And when you look at measles, it's worth noting that in 2000, about 26 years ago, it was declared eliminated by health officials, but not fully eradicated. So we've seen this uptick in cases. What has changed between then and now, would you say?
2: Well, we've had declining vaccination rates, Mike, and that's precisely why we're having the outbreaks that are affecting many different parts of the United States. In order for measles to be controlled, vaccination rates typically have to be about 95% or higher. That's the level that you need for herd immunity, which is to have vaccination rates less than 95%. So even if it's 91 or 92%, as in many communities in Pennsylvania and New York, for example, that can allow measles to spread significantly because it's a highly contagious disease. So the declining immunity and vaccination rates has surged measles to spread, essentially.
1: Yeah, we've seen thousands of cases nationwide. So talk to us about what we're seeing in New York and your concerns there.
2: Well, I'm concerned because in New York, we already have 108 cases, most of which are in rural areas where there is already declining vaccination rates. And remember, New York borders Pennsylvania, which has the most cases now, over 1,000, which is the most we've seen in over 3 decades. And this is because there's a lot of vaccine hesitancy. People are confused, as a doctor laid out earlier, about vaccines. The messaging has not been clear from the federal level. There's a lot of misinfo of measles is increased vaccination. And if people are hesitant to get vaccination, we're going to start to see a resurgence and continued spread of measles. So that's really the most concerning feature here.
1: Yeah, you heard the governor of New York saying no one should get seriously ill or die from a vaccine-preventable disease. Clearly, there are a lot of people that feel that way. But, I mean, we, as you said, Pennsylvania getting hit really hard, New York as well, other states seeing this. What about that kind of messaging? How come that's not sinking in for parents?
2: That's the most important point, Mike. I think that people really need to realize that.

0: why it's critical that people have honest conversations with their physicians. If you have questions about vaccines, talk to your pediatrician, talk to your doctor, ask those hard questions. This transparency is critical, and have your answers questioned and answered, and look at the data specifically. We need people to really look at data and see for themselves what's safe and what's effective, because ultimately lives are at risk. You know, 5 people have already died in Pennsylvania from something that is entirely preventable from vaccines.
1: Yeah, it's so sad to see. Thank you so much for your insights. Really appreciate it.
0: My pleasure. Thank you.
1: The U.S. midterm elections are less than a month away, and campaigns
2: suggest Democrats are favored to win the House of Representatives, and surging candidates in Republican strongholds like Texas suggest the Senate may be in play as well.
3: A few months ago, most people would have assumed that the Democrats had a good chance of taking back the House of Representatives. I think now there's also a decent chance that they're going to be able to take back the Senate, largely because Donald Trump's approval rating is so low.
4: Now listen, y'all.
2: Though Democrats appear to have the momentum, the outcome is far from determined. While President Trump's approval numbers are at administration and the Republican-controlled Congress have been a success.
5: This, when Trump holds these rallies and goes to these plants and does these things, he doesn't just get national media to follow him.
2: He remains popular with his MAGA base.
6: He's got us on the right track. He gets fought by everybody on the Democratic side, has to explain what he does every day. If we would turn him loose, we would see real good things happen to our country.
2: But that backing has not been easily transferred to down ballot candidates in years Trump has not been running.
7: So I'm asking you to pretend that I'm on the ballot. I'm on the ballot.
2: And the Republicans hold several structural advantages. They were more successful than Democrats in altering congressional districts to their advantage, which may help them win at least a handful of House seats. Trump and the Republicans also have a large money upset, and there is still time for a so-called October surprise, an unforeseen event that changes the course of the election.
5: It's defensible, but it's going to take a lot of things to go right for the Republicans.
8: But early in-person or mail-in voting is already underway in more than 40 states. Candidates are running out of time to change undecided voters' minds and convince their supporters to cast their ballots. Jim Spellman, CGTN, Washington.
1: 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Joel Richards reports from the first...
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10: Argentina's own auto industry is contracting. 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
13: Up shaping a whole new market with new rules. It'll be a step forward. They're bringing modern tech to the table, and at the end of the day, that's good for the consumer.
10: Chinese car sales in Argentina have surged in 2026 to take 10% of the Argentine market, up from 2% late last year. CGTN in Buenos Aires.
1: And that is The World Today. Thanks so much for watching. I'm Mike Walter. Global Business with Sally Ihan comes your way next. And for more news anytime, check out our website. 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

0: global business. Demonstrators clash with police in France as school protests spread across the country. Plus, McDonald's hits back at claims that it uses AI to set food menu prices. Now, first up, Paramount's
1: a new media conglomerate with a new name, Skydance. And just to give you an idea of the size of this, we're talking about two of Hollywood's most famous studios coming together. And that means combining franchises like Mission Impossible and Top Gun on the Paramount side with Harry Potter, Batman, and Game of Thrones. Although it's down, work has moved elsewhere, and a lot of people in the industry are worried about jobs. Then there's David Ellison's emphasis on technology. As chairman and CEO of Skydance, he sees technology as a way to modernize Hollywood and compete with companies like Netflix and Amazon. And we're also seeing big tech becoming increasingly intertwined with Hollywood. Ellison's father, Larry Ellison, founded Oracle, and the family also has close ties to President Donald Trump, something that has raised some concern in traditional here. Martin Markowitz, CGTN, Los Angeles, California.
0: To talk more about the mega company Skydance, I'm joined by Lynn Cherry, a global media, sports and entertainment partner at Caldera Law. Thanks so much for joining us on the program today. Now, Skydance controls HBO now, CBS, CNN.
2: Thank you, Sally, for having me. So now that the deal has closed, I think the real work begins. And part of that is what was mentioned, which is figuring out how to create synergies between the two companies.
0: Mm. But the merged company carries roughly $80 billion in total debt and acquisition costs, I believe. What does that mean for Skydance in this early phase? Is cost cutting going to be a first priority? And what does that look like?
2: I think we are going to see cost cutting as a way to service the debt, but also to grow. I think those cost savings will be invested into the company.
0: And job cuts.
2: Mm. So there is a fund that was set up under the settlement, a $50 million fund to support workers. And there's also what I'm seeing is the evolution of new media companies. And that's really been fueled by the democratization of distribution, where talent now has at the top, but there's also opportunities with these talent-led media companies.
0: If we can just sort of try and understand it from a consumer point of view, say in 10 years' time, are we looking at more homogenized content coming out of this huge company that looks set to, or at least, Hollywood content making as a whole? Are we looking at something that's not going to necessarily challenge the status quo, perhaps create content that is more vanilla?